0: sorry.
1: No, don't give up, hey. Please. Well, keep trying.
0: Well, very well. Can you hold his feet up?
1: Teddy. God, please. Pray for him, Nancy.
2: I don't know how.
1: Oh, Mother, please heal my Teddy and comfort Nancy, please.
0: What? This can't be.
1: What is it?
0: I thought I felt a pulse, but there wasn't one before.
1: Teddy? Teddy!
0: I can't believe it.
2: Oh, he's alive.
1: He's alive.
0: Teddy?
1: Thank you.
0: Can you hear me?
3: Mother.
1: I'm here, darling. I'm right here. Oh, can you say more?
0: Oh, he's unconscious, but he's breathing. I can't believe it. As sure as I stand here, that boy wasn't alive when Jonathan Green brought him in.
1: Thank you, Doctor. Oh. Thank you. Thank you, God.
0: Jonathan just left to meet you. He thought he had terrible news for you. The boy seems to be sleeping peacefully.
1: Oh, thank you. I'd like to take him home now.
0: Yes, very well. Keep him warm and try to give him water. I'll come by later tonight to check on him, but I must warn you, he still may not survive. He went a long time without breathing.
1: But he's breathing now. And for that, I am so thankful. Whatever the future holds, it's in God's hands.

0: Lord, we plead with you on young Teddy's behalf that you would be his rescuer, as he wavers now between life and death. We ask you to heal his body and restore his mind. We pray for a miracle. In Jesus' name. Amen.
1: Amen. Amen.
0: Remember to be in prayer for the Platt family this week. You are dismissed. Nancy, child, have my handkerchief.
2: Oh, Mr. Upperton, I'm a terrible and awful girl. It's my fault Teddy might die. My fault.
0: There are many people praying for him. God does miracles.
2: But what if he doesn't this time? What if Teddy dies?
0: Then we'll see him again when there's no more pain, no more sorrow, no more death, and no more tears.
2: Oh, I don't deserve to be in a place like that. It was all my fault. I took his button. I was teasing him. That's why he jumped in after it.
0: Shush, Nancy. No one deserves forgiveness. That's why Jesus died. Remember the hymn we just sung a moment ago?

0: He's been sleeping for 3 days now. There must be something the doctor can do.
1: He's been in there for nearly half an hour. Maybe I should go and see if he needs anything.
0: You sit right there and drink your tea. You haven't slept since you brought him home. Dr. Stevens will come and get you if he needs you.
1: Oh, how's he doing?
2: The same. But he's still breathing well and his heartbeat is steady.
0: Will he ever wake up again?
2: That's hard to say. He may pull through, but even if he wakes, it's doubtful he'll completely recover.
1: How do you mean?
2: Well, his brain may not work the same. Things he could do before, reading, walking, talking, he may not be able to do again.
1: Oh.
2: You must be prepared.
1: Thank you, Doctor.
2: Yes. Good day, Mrs. Platt.
0: He would be simple.
1: Never the same. I'd better put another blanket on him. It'll be chilly tonight.
0: Winter is coming.
1: Oh, my sweet boy. I'll love you no matter what. But I'll continue to pray that our God will heal you completely. You are a soldier in his army, and I believe he has special plans for you. I just hope those plans are for here on Earth. That's all right, my love.
3: Mother?
1: Oh, Teddy! You're awake! He's awake!
3: Where's my button?
4: It. There we go, darling. Step by step. Slowly now. We're almost there.
3: Oh,
4: there you go.
3: It's nice to finally be out of bed. But I'm so tired. My legs are wobbling.
4: Just rest, darling. It's fine. A month in bed is a long time.
0: I'll make you some tea. And look at the flowers and grapes Mrs. Green brought over.
4: Oh, how nice of her.
0: It seems as though we've had a steady stream of visitors through here. And more gifts than I know what to do with. Especially the live ones.
4: The live ones?
0: Indeed. I've already let a frog and a turtle go in the garden today. And I don't even want to know what's in that package from Sam. But it moves every now and again.
4: Oh, no.
3: Will I ever be the same?
4: Oh, you're getting stronger every day. You've come a long way these last few weeks.
3: But I lost my button. I always thought I would die if I lost my button.
0: Well, you won't. I've already lost a son, and I'm not losing a grandson. So I'm keeping you around. Now, here's your tea.
3: Thank you, Grandmother.
4: Teddy, I know you feel real sorrow for your lost button, but if you bear your sorrow well, your captain will be pleased.
3: Maybe if I bear my sorrow well, God will somehow return my button.
0: Now, that button, I'm afraid, is long gone. Probably drifted out to sea by now.
3: Perhaps. Has Nancy come to visit?
0: I dare say every child in town has been at this doorway, but none more than that little lass. She stops by every day on her way to school to ask how you are.
3: Why did she never come in to see me?
0: I always offer, but each time she tells me she can't.
3: I would like to see her.
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9: Come on! Pull harder on that net now, girl! Let's drag it in!
10: I'm using all my strength!
9: There. Take a look.
10: Look at all this. The button must be in here somewhere.
9: I certainly hope so. My back is about to give out.
10: Thank you for helping me drag the river.
9: Well, I couldn't stand seeing you with that long face, traipsing along the banks each day, searching for that button. Might have drowned yourself, you know?
10: I hoped it would wash up on the shore. I don't think I can face Teddy without his button in my hand.
9: You might need to. Most likely that button is 30 miles downstream by now.
10: Tin cans. Rocks. A shoe. I don't see it. But it has to be here. It has to be. I need God to give me a miracle.
9: Don't you think he already has?
10: Because Teddy's still alive.
9: Because I'd come to fish at just that moment and was able to jump right in. Because he gave you a squawky scream that could be heard for miles.
10: I suppose that's true.
9: You should visit your friend. I'd think he'd want to see you.
4: There's someone here to see you.
1: Who is it?
4: Come on. He'll be pleased.
10: Hello?
4: Nancy! You came!
10: Oh, Button Boy, will you ever, ever forgive me? If you had died, I would have lived the rest of my life knowing I'd killed you.
3: No, Nancy, I was just as stubborn. I shouldn't have tried to fight with you.
10: I go to the river every day. And Farmer Green brought a big net one day, and we dragged up a lot. And I sifted through everything, but the button wasn't there. I hope it will be washed ashore one day. And so I look along the banks, but I haven't seen any sign of it yet.
3: Don't tell Grandmother, because she'll think it silly, but I pray every day that the Lord will return it to me. If you ask him too, maybe he'll do it quicker. That is, if you enlist.
10: Oh, Teddy, I was such a selfish girl. I spoke to Reverend Upton after your accident and told him how awful I was and I didn't deserve to go to heaven. And he told me that being good doesn't get us to heaven. That's why Jesus died on a cross.
3: So you enlisted then and there?
10: No. I still needed to think about it. But Mother and I spoke about it that evening. And she shared how Jesus came to rescue us because we could never be good enough. Then it all started to make sense. So Mother and I prayed together that very night.
3: Nancy, that's wonderful. So are you a soldier or a sailor?
10: A sailor, of course.
3: Well, at least you're enlisted.
10: And every day, I pray that he helps you get better.
3: And now you can ask our captain if he can bring my button back.
10: Yes, I will. You know, I still remember in the field that day when you talked about what you thought heaven would be like. And I wondered, when you laid in the doctor's office, If you were flying on the back of an angel like you dreamed.
3: All I remember is falling asleep. Oh, I'm so glad you're in the army with me, even if you're in a sailor's uniform.
10: Yes, now we'll be able to see what heaven is like together.
3: So, are you fighting the enemy now too?
10: Yes, but I do need your help.
3: With what?
10: I need a good name for my enemy.
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0: It's good to see you have your appetite back.
4: Teddy, while you were resting, Mrs. Henry came round with your school lessons.
0: It's kind of her to come by.
3: Yes. Even if it is with multiplication tables. Did you tell her the doctor said I could go to school soon?
4: Yes, after Christmas. But that's only a couple of weeks away. Oh.
0: Were you expecting anyone?
4: Well, not this late in the day. May I help you?
14: Yes, ma'am. Do you have a boy named Teddy Platt?
4: I do.
14: Oh, my name is Tim Stokes. I'm known round here as Bouncer.
3: Bouncer? Bouncer, please come in.
0: Settle down, boy, and stay in your seat. You're hopping around like there's a squirrel in your pants.
3: Remember, Mother, I told you about Bouncer. He's the soldier I was going to have over for tea.
4: Yes.
3: But he never came. I think I offended him.
4: Oh, please have a seat, Mr. Stokes.
0: Would you care for some dinner?
14: No, thank you, Mum. I only have to say a few things and then I'll be on my way.
3: I'm sorry for whatever I said to hurt you. Truly, I've thought and thought about what I said and... Did I say something to upset you?
14: Well, you did, but... Well, nothing wrong. You see, when you said your father's name, I recognised it.
3: You knew my father? But you didn't like him.
14: Oh, I liked him very much. We were in the same line regiment, but... I'm the reason he was killed.
4: No, but he died in battle, shot by the enemy.
14: And he was shot because he went back for one of his injured comrades.
4: Yes.
14: And that soldier was me.
4: Oh,
0: God have mercy.
3: You? You were the one who Father saved?
14: Aye. Your father, he was the bravest soldier I ever met. And I was the most fearful. When the enemy charged us, I turned back and ran. I was shot in the leg. Your father was still carrying the colours when he came to my rescue. Oh. It was all my fault.
3: And that's why he didn't come home with me that day.
14: I felt guilty every day of my life. And then to meet John's son. I couldn't do it. I couldn't be around your family and sit at your table where your father ought to be sitting.
4: Oh, you dear man.
14: I couldn't tell you the truth. I've never been so ashamed.
3: But you've come now. And I'm so glad you did.
4: Oh, yes. We certainly are, Mr. Stokes. It's a pleasure to meet you.
14: Colonel sent word that Teddy was pretty sick. That he nearly died. As you know, the soldiers were pretty fond of him. Whenever anyone's telling a real lively story, we... We call them button boy tales. But I knew when I heard about what happened to you that I had to come back and give you something. Here.
3: It's a button. Just like Father's.
14: It is your father's button.
3: Father's? But I don't understand. How did you find it in the river?
14: I've had this button ever since your father gave his life for me. It came off while they were trying to save him. But he was already gone. I held on to it that night. And I've held on to it ever since. As a reminder of your father's sacrifice for me. But when I heard you lost your father's button, I knew I had to come.
3: Oh, it's his button. Thank you, Mr. Stokes. I'll sew it on your jacket tonight, Teddy.
13: Bouncer, you do know you're forgiven, don't you?
14: Son, I'm not deserving of forgiveness. I'm just returning what's rightfully yours.
13: Of course you don't deserve forgiveness. If you did, then Jesus, our captain, wouldn't have had to charge through the enemy lines to rescue us. But God forgave you because he loves you. And if God forgives you, I need to forgive you too.

0: tea?
1: No. I brought it here for you to keep. It's yours.
0: Bouncer, I believe my captain sacrificed everything for me. And for you too. This button means a lot to me. But it's nothing compared to what he has given me. He gave me his life. And I hope, if you hold on to it, that maybe someday you'll believe God loves you. Even more than I love that button.
1: Ooh. I'll think about it, but I can't take this.
0: You have to. It's my orders.

0: Another one. Now I've got 4 fish to your 2.
1: I'll pass you up yet. You just wait.
0: Very well. But I'll be waiting till my old grey beard comes down to my knees and I've no teeth left. Oh, did I tell you? A letter from Bouncer came yesterday.
1: What did he say?
0: He started reading the Bible with Walter and 2 other soldiers. He said he's starting to really feel God can forgive him.
1: That's wonderful. Does he still have the button?
0: He keeps it in his pocket all the time and says he remembers our conversation every time he holds it in his hand.
1: Hey, look who's over there fishing.
0: Farmer Green. We should call to him.
1: And scare away the fish. He'd have a fit. Come on, let's walk over there and say hello.
0: Fine, but this means I win the fishing contest.
1: You didn't win. We're continuing it tomorrow.
0: You can't continue it later. That's like telling the enemy... Pardon me, could we resume this battle tomorrow so I may have a spot of tea? Perhaps that's how they do it in the Navy, but...
1: Sailors are out at sea for months and months. They live on salted beef and dry bread. No stopping for tea for them. Unlike your soldiers, who march through town and get to feast on tea cakes and meat pies.
0: Shh! Look!
1: He's sleeping.
0: You know what we can do, don't you?
1: Teddy, you wouldn't! Didn't you learn your lesson last time?
0: I certainly did. Which means this time...
1: What's in the bag?
0: Mother sent me some gooseberry pudding for my lunch. He'll be surprised to see it next to him when he wakes up. All right, come on.
1: You're a good soldier, Button Boy.
0: Just following orders.
1: Do you think your mother has some more gooseberry pudding at home?
0: Yes, let's run back and get some. Come on!
1: I am! Teddy Platt, what are you doing?
0: Crossing the footbridge, of course.
1: You ought not! I'm a girl, and girls should go first.
0: But I'm a soldier, and I have to scout for the enemy.
1: Well, I'm a sailor, and I can handle the enemy just as well as you can. Besides, I'm faster than you.
0: Oh, yeah?
1: Oh, yeah.

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It was written in 1890 by Amy Lefevre. 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

0: 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Music was composed by John Campbell. Jess Harnell played Finian Jones, and Townsend Coleman was Bill Baines. Teddy was played by Hugo Docking. Nancy was Dominique Drew. Mother and Mrs. Henry was Susan Braun. Grandmother, Janet Henry. Reverend Upton, Michael Hockey. Farmer Green was played by Mervyn Stutter. Mrs. Green was Christina Greatrix. Sam, Harry Smith. Bouncer, Peter Morton. Walter was played by Stuart Pendred. And the Doctor and Alfred were played by Philip Sherlock. Recorded at the Sound House in London and in Salami Studios, North Hollywood. Production assistants, Jared Brandon and Cassidy Drury. I'm your producer, John Fornoff. Your executive producers, Mark and Deborah Hamby. And our host, John Reese Davis.
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1: Why do people love International Baptist Church? 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

0: Hosea chapter 11, verse 7. My people are bent to backsliding. Proverbs 14:14 defines backsliding as being satisfied with our current level of spirituality. My people are bent to backsliding from me. Though they call them to the Most High, none at all would exalt him. The prophet says that the people were called to the Most High, but the people remained in a backslidden condition because it says that none of the people would exalt God. It seems as if our exaltation of Christ is an inoculation of backsliding. Listen to the verse again. My people are bent to backsliding from me. Though they call them to the Most High, none at all would exalt him. Something to think about.
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0: Heaven or hell? Where are you going to spend eternity? Do you know for sure? The truth is in the Bible, God's holy word. And the Bible makes it clear that we can know for sure where we are going. There are four things you need to know in order to have the hope, a sure expectation that heaven will be your home. Number one, the Bible teaches us that we are all sinners. In the book of Romans chapter 3, verse 10, the Bible tells us, "There is none righteous, no, not one." It continues to tell us in verse 23, "For all have sinned and come short of the glory of God." The truth is, we are all sinners, every man, woman, and child, because we are all the children of Adam and Eve, the first man and woman God created. God placed them in a perfect place, the Garden of Eden, and allowed them to eat of all the trees in that garden except for one. He warned them that if they sinned, disobeying him, and ate that fruit, the penalty would be death. The Bible tells us that they did eat the forbidden fruit and became sinners. You and I are the children of Adam and Eve, and their sinfulness is passed down to us. The reason you and I sin is because we are born with a sin nature. It is just natural for us to sin. Nobody has to teach us how to sin. It comes naturally. In fact, it is just as normal for us to sin as it is normal for a mango tree to grow mangoes. The problem is, and the second thing you need to know is, there is a penalty for sin. It is death. Romans chapter 6 verse 23 says, "For the wages of sin is death." The only way that sin can be paid for, according to the Bible, is death. It takes the shedding of blood, an acceptable sacrifice, in order for our sin debt to be paid. If our sin is not paid for, we will spend eternity tormented in the lake of fire, separated from God. There is no escaping it. No man can save himself from death and hell, because all men are sinners. Our only hope is that someone could save us. And that leads me to the third thing you need to know. Jesus paid for your sin already. Do you know who Jesus is? He is God come in the flesh, born of a virgin. His mother's name was Mary, but the most important thing about Jesus is who his father is. His father is God, not a man. If Jesus was a son of Adam, like you and me, he would be a sinner like you and me. But because his father is God, he is perfect, holy, and without sin. Yet, he died, the penalty for sin, on the cross. He shed his precious blood not to pay for his own sin. He didn't even have any sin to pay for. He was making the full payment for our sin, my sin, your sin. He died, was placed in a grave, and after 3 days, he arose from the dead. And because he lives, he can give to us eternal life. His death paid the full price for anyone who will receive it. The fourth thing you need to know is you can be saved if you will believe that what Jesus did for you is the only thing that can save you. His payment alone, plus nothing, minus nothing, is the only payment God accepts for your sin. He loves you, and he gave his life so that you can live forever instead of spending eternity in hell. Again, Romans chapter 6 verse 23 says, "For the wages of sin is death, but the gift of God is eternal life through Jesus Christ our Lord." Eternal life is a gift, but you must choose for yourself to accept it or reject it. It is free. We cannot pay for it. We cannot work for it. We can only receive it by faith of our own free will. Romans chapter 10 verse 13 tells us, "For whosoever shall call upon the name of the Lord shall be saved." This is a promise from God. If you believe that Jesus is the only one who can and will save you, and you will cry out to him, trusting only his love for you and the gift he offers you, not your good works, not your religion or church, just Jesus, he will save you. 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
1: Who is Jesus Christ? Christ is King of Kings. Listen carefully as I read from what the Apostle John was a witness to of things to come, as he describes the Lord Jesus Christ in Revelation chapter 19, verse 11. And I saw heaven opened, and behold, a white horse, and he that sat upon him was called Faithful and True. And in righteousness he doth judge and make war. His eyes were as a flame of fire, and on his head were many crowns. And he had a name written that no man knew but he himself. And he was clothed with a vesture dipped in blood, and his name is called the Word of God. And the armies which were in heaven followed him upon white horses, clothed in fine linen, white and clean. And out of his mouth goeth a sharp sword, that with it he should smite the nations. And he shall rule them with a rod of iron. And he treadeth the winepress of the fierceness and wrath of Almighty God. And he hath on his vesture and on his thigh a name written, King of Kings and Lord of Lords. That's our King, and he is the King of Kings. There is no king above him. He reigns supreme. All other kings will surrender or bow to him. The enemy may think that they have spoiled him, taking what belongs to him and claiming it as their own. Oh, but wait, our King is coming, and vengeance belongs to him. And he is going to reclaim what is his. And he's going to sit on the throne of David and rule and reign, and all will come unto him. What a coronation it is going to, take place someday. He is King of Kings.
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0: Welcome to Facing Tomorrow. My name is Jeremiah Williams. My granddad, Dr. Tom Williams, faithfully recorded this radio program for so many years. He wanted to comfort all of us with the comfort wherewith he had been comforted by God our Father and his Son, Jesus Christ, through all of the heartaches and sorrows he experienced. He didn't know about tomorrow, but he knew who held tomorrow and who held his hand. Though he's no longer with us, his message of God's comfort lives on because Jesus lives. May you be challenged and helped as you listen to my granddad share what God had taught him. He always said, the best way to face your tomorrows is to live for Jesus today.
1: This is Dr. Tom Williams, and welcome to Facing Tomorrow. And I trust that today has been a good day and will be a good day for you, and the Lord will bless you exceedingly, that you may thank Him and praise Him and glorify Him. I know the other morning I went to prayer very early, and the Lord laid on my heart to spend the time that morning in thank yous, as I said recently on the program. And I hope that you have those times when all you want to do is just thank the Lord for everything that He is doing and has done for you. And oh, it will amaze you how the blessing you'll get out of just thanking Him for all that He has done for you. The song today is called Wounded for Me. Wounded for Me. And he was wounded for you, wounded for me. But it didn't start at Calvary. The wounds were there before the foundation of the world was laid down. The scripture says that he was the Lamb of God slain from before the foundation of the world. But the physical wounds that he suffered started back in the garden when they came to capture him. You think that they just led him along very kindly? No, I promise you they didn't. It's like Joseph being led away from his brothers in Genesis and him crying out, but I'm your brother, I'm your brother. He was chained to a bunch of other people who were going down to Egypt and would be sold on the slave market. Joseph is crying out, but he was wounded. The scripture goes on to say that he was wounded. His legs were wounded by the irons that he wore around his legs. Not only there, but in Pharaoh's prison, Joseph suffered the things that were very, very difficult, and wore those scars the rest of his life. And so today, he was wounded for us there, and about our sins. And then you come on down, and he's the Lamb of God in the book of Isaiah. He's the Lamb of God when the children of Israel were having the Passover and leaving Egypt. He's the Lamb of God over and over and over in the scriptures until finally in the New Testament, John the Baptist cried out as Jesus came up out of the Jordan River, behold the Lamb of God, behold the Lamb of God who shed his blood, shedding his blood for our sins. And so today, I trust that you will behold the Lamb of God. Look at his wounds that he received there. Look at his wounds that he received from the soldiers there going on their way down to Caiaphas, the high priest. And then the soldiers in Pilate's hall that mocked him and laughed at him and scourged him and planted the great cat of nine tails on his back and ripped his back in the forefront of his chest and all and so forth. And then look at what the soldiers did to him at Herod's hall and on and on and on. And then when he came to Calvary and the spikes that went through his hand and through his feet and the one stretched out there on the Calvary and all the wounds. And then finally, not only did they spit on him, beat him, laugh at him, mock him, but then as the spittle drained down his body and all, and his life went from him, it wasn't taken by men. He said, I lay my life down. And he said, into the Father's hands I commend my spirit. And he gave up the ghost and died. And a soldier walked over and took a spear and shoved it into his side. And blood and water came mixed out together and flowed out for our sins. Because the only way blood and water, and you've heard me say it before, can get together in the human system is through a ruptured heart. And his heart was ruptured for you and for me. Oh, what a price he paid. Listen to the song, wounded for me, there on the cross, he was wounded for me. Gone my transgressions, and now I am free, all because Jesus was wounded for me. Dying for me, dying for me. There on the cross, he was dying for me. Now in his death, my redemption I see. All because Jesus was dying for me. Risen for me, risen for me. Up from the grave, he has risen for me. Now evermore from death's sting, I am free. All because Jesus has risen for me. Living for me, living for me. Up in the skies, he is living for me. Daily he's pleading and praying for me. All because Jesus is living for me. Coming for me, coming for me. One day to earth, he is coming for me. Then with what joy his dear face I shall see. Oh, how I praise him. He's coming for me. And he is coming. Oh, he's coming over and over and over and over and over and over again. The Bible says he's coming again. And he is. And it may be today. I do not know the time, and neither does any man know the time. God the Father has saved that unto himself. And he will lean to the right of the throne soon, I believe, and say, son, go get the church. I want to meet the bride of my son. And in a moment, in a twinkling of an eye, Jesus will come and catch us away. Hallelujah. He is coming again. The question to you today, are you ready? Are you ready, Christian? Are you ready to stand before him with how you have lived this day or yesterday or last week or last year? Are you ready to stand before him on a day-to-day basis, on a moment-to-moment basis, lest he find us ashamed at his coming when we are doing that which would be displeasing to him, that which would speak to him that we don't really care about his coming or his crucifixion for our sins. Today, I ask you, are you ready, lost person, to face an eternal hell? Are you ready to rest with the damnation of souls forever? No, you are not ready. I can tell you, you're not ready. And you need to take care of that today. You need to flee to the Father and say, I believe that Jesus Christ is your Son. I believe that he died on the cross for my sins. I believe I'm a sinner for which he died. I believe that on the third day you victoriously raised him from the dead. And I believe today and receive him as my personal Savior forever and ever and ever. He is mine. And God said, if you will do that openly, publicly, unashamedly, he would give you everlasting life. You got married, if you're married, because you were willing to stand openly, unashamedly, and say, I take this woman to be my wife. I take this man to be my husband. You said those words publicly, It takes public words to get married, and it takes public words to be saved. As the thief on the cross said, "Lord, remember me when thou comest in thy kingdom." He was confessing that Jesus Christ dying right there by him on the cross was going to get up and live again and was going to come. And Jesus said those wonderful words, "Today thou shalt be with me in paradise." Listen to that same Savior in Hebrews 7:25, "Wherefore I am able to save to the uttermost all that cometh to God by me, seeing that I ever liveth to save and to redeem all that will come unto God by me." And there is no other way. Jesus said in John 14:6, "I am the way, the truth, and the life, and no man, I don't care who you are, what you believe, no man cometh to the Father but by me," Jesus said. Only one way to the Father, and that's through his Son. "For God so loved the world that he gave his only begotten Son." I tell you, my friend, that you must and you have to come through Jesus Christ and his shed blood. For without the shedding of his blood, there is no remission or removal of your sins. So today, if you don't know you're ready for eternity, if you don't know that you're really born of the Spirit of God into the family of God, then I say to you, make sure of that. Don't put it off another day. You have no guarantee of tomorrow. And so today, I trust you will do that. And so David is saying here in Psalm 25, and we are at verse 20, he said, "Let integrity and uprightness preserve me, for I wait on thee." God preserves. My mother used to put up fruit and all kinds, pears and apples and all, and they would be just as good when we opened that jar clear next year because they were preserved. And we are preserved in Christ Jesus. And David said, "Let integrity and uprightness preserve me, for I wait on thee." Oh, blessed God, you are a preserver. And you said in Psalm 121, "I will preserve you," you said, "and you will." And you said, "I will preserve your going out and coming in from this time forth and forevermore." Hallelujah. Hallelujah. Hallelujah. Thank you for listening today. I praise God for you. And good Lord willing, we'll be back with the blessed old book.
0: Thank you, Granddad, for that stirring message from God's Word. The ministry of Dr. Tom Williams is carried on through his loving wife, Janine, his family, and ministry partners like you. 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
5: We have to give account. And the head, Jesus Christ, no higher authority than him, who gave the church that great, what we call the Great Commission, to go into all the world and preach the gospel to every creature, he hasn't told us to stop. And anyone that's stopping is stopping of their own will, not his. The devil hates soul winning.
6: You're listening to a portion of a message preached at International Baptist Church, Dumaguete, by Pastor Randy DeMova. We are soul winners. The church has been given the Great Commission from Jesus Christ, our Savior. To not be winning souls is to be pleasing our enemy, the devil.
5: Church is the sending agency to get soul winners to those who need to hear. A church that is not sending out soul winners is a church that is keeping the gospel from people instead of taking it to people. We're not supposed to keep it to ourselves. We have to take it to people. Well, that means we've got to send people out with it. You know, the devil hates soul winning. What's your attitude towards it? The devil hates it. So, well, I don't like that soul winning. Neither does the devil. That's your company, I guess. Huh? Well, I'm convinced the devil's the head of many churches today who've canceled their soul winning. Jesus didn't tell any church, stop soul winning. You don't need to do that anymore. He said, occupy till I come. You go in business and stay in that business till I get back. When he comes back, we better not be empty-handed. Are you listening? We have to give account. And the head, Jesus Christ, no higher authority than him, who gave the church that great, what we call the Great Commission, to go into all the world and preach the gospel to every creature, he hasn't told us to stop. And anyone that's stopping is stopping of their own will, not his. And the devil hates soul winning. Listen to me. The devil doesn't care if we have a King James Bible. That doesn't bother the devil that you have a King James Bible. Oh, he'd probably prefer that you had some weak perversion of the Bible, some NIV, RSV, ESV. The devil doesn't care if we believe in the virgin birth. It doesn't bother him. He doesn't care if we believe in the sinless Savior. He doesn't care if we believe in the blood atonement of Christ. I don't know about us who are saved already. He doesn't care if we believe in the resurrection or the second coming of Christ. Devil doesn't care if we have high standards. Devil's happy if you don't drink, you don't smoke, you don't gamble, you don't listen to worldly music. The devil doesn't feel like he's lost. He doesn't care about that. The devil doesn't care if you're modest or if we're decent. The devil doesn't care about any of that if we're not soul winners. That's what he doesn't want you to be. He doesn't care if you have a King James Bible, just don't win souls. He doesn't care if you have high standards, just don't win souls. Right? Because your standards don't get anyone to heaven. You carrying a King James Bible doesn't get anybody out of hell into heaven. You believing in the blood of Christ doesn't get anybody else out of hell and into heaven unless you're going out and proclaiming it. If you're going out and preaching it, you're giving the gospel to others. That's what the devil doesn't want. The fact that you can put on a tie or have a short haircut or you ladies can wear long dresses, hey, I'm glad you do. I believe we should do that. We're going to talk some more about that in the weeks ahead. But listen to me, the devil, he could care less about all that. His goal is to stop you from being a soul winner. He wants to shut up every soul winner. It doesn't matter what a church prides itself on if it's not winning souls. There's a lot of churches pride themselves on all kinds of stuff. But if you're not winning souls, it doesn't matter. Soul winning is being replaced by every other activity imaginable. Why are churches stopping their soul winning? Well, sometimes they're too busy. They have too many other activities now. They don't have time for soul winning.
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1: 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Work, family, God, church, others, self. Those are all things that are going to need time. What order would you put those in? If you had to prioritize, what comes first? What comes second?
2: 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Walk with purpose. What's your purpose in life? You need to know God's purpose for your life and prioritize those things that help you to accomplish His purpose.
1: Consider what needs to be done. Make a list and then prioritize and put things in order. We have an orderly God. We can appreciate that. Amen. We know, we already know what time the sun's coming up tomorrow. Not because the weatherman decides. The meteorologists don't decide. They only report. God decided. They've calculated based on laws that God's put in place, and boy, it works like clockwork. Right? We can predict times of the sunrise. They know the tides will be high tide, low tide, at what time. How they figure that out? Because when God created all this, He made it to work in such a way we can rely upon that it's dependable. It's pretty fascinating. Evolution did not do that. God did that. But start general. Get you a list. What are the things you need to do? Just put everything on the list. Right? And place items in of more detail where they belong. But for example, if you had these things, or these as your things that need your attention or time, something that

0: family or church, those kind of bounce back and forth a little bit. Some people make the mistake of worshiping family, that church has to take a back seat to everything. And there are some who neglect their family because of church. So those need to find a proper balance there in your time. Work, that's part of taking care of your family, and it's good to work. God made you men to work especially. Ladies, you have a work to do. It's your husband. He needs a lot of work. Amen. Some need a lot more work than others. Ladies, you need to get busy. But then there's others. Self, probably at the bottom of the list. Now, the world will tell you, self first. Take care of yourself first. Pay yourself first. You know? Jesus would say, deny self. He did. He's our example. He didn't put himself first. You can get the order right when your purpose is right. See, if you base the order of all that, what's my purpose? What's my purpose in life? Why am I here? You'll get the order right when your purpose is right. Joshua was a man with priorities because he was a man with purpose. And again, we find that where Moses was, Joshua was not far behind. He stayed close to Moses. He followed Moses everywhere. And we saw when Moses left the tabernacle, Joshua stayed behind. And he wanted to get close to God. God was his priority. That helped him with his relationship with Moses. But he was looking beyond just Moses. He wanted to know the God that Moses knew. I don't believe Joshua had it as his purpose that he would take Moses' place. I don't believe that was Joshua's mindset. Well, the reason I'm following Moses is so I can take his place someday. Now, the thought may have crossed his mind that, boy, God's going to need someone to take Moses' place someday. But I don't think Joshua was working for that. I don't think that was his goal. I'm going to take Moses' place someday. I think he was just a good servant, loyal servant. He understood that's what God had for him.
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0: This is A Light for Your Pathway, the daily reading of a proverb. All scripture portions are from the King James Version of the Bible. And now, today's proverb. Today's Light for Your Pathway comes from Proverbs chapter 17. Better is a dry morsel and quietness therewith than an house full of sacrifices with strife. A wise servant shall have rule over a son that causeth shame, and shall have part of the inheritance among the brethren. The finding pot for silver, and the furnace for gold, but the Lord trieth the hearts. The wicked doer giveth heed to false lips, and a liar giveth ear to a naughty tongue. Whoso mocketh the poor reproacheth his maker, and he that is glad at calamities shall not be unpunished. Children's children are the crown of old men, and the glory of children are their fathers. Excellent speech becometh not a fool, much less do lying lips a prince. A gift is as a precious stone in the eyes of him that hath it, whithersoever it turneth, it prospereth. He that covereth a transgression seeketh love, but he that repeateth a matter separateth very friends. A reproof entereth more into a wise man than an hundred stripes into a fool. An evil man seeketh only rebellion, therefore a cruel messenger shall be sent against him. Let a bear robbed of her whelps meet a man, rather than a fool in his folly. Whoso rewardeth evil for good, evil shall not depart from his house. The beginning of strife is as when one letteth out water. Therefore leave off contention before it be meddled with. He that justifieth the wicked and he that condemneth the just, even they both are an abomination to the Lord. Wherefore is there a price in the hand of a fool to get wisdom, seeing he hath no heart to it? A friend loveth at all times, and a brother is born for adversity. A man void of understanding striketh hands, and becometh surety in the presence of his friend. He that loveth transgression loveth strife, and he that exalteth his gate seeketh destruction. He that hath a froward heart findeth no good, and he that hath a perverse tongue falleth into mischief. He that begetteth a fool doeth it to his sorrow, and the father of a fool hath no joy. A merry heart doeth good like a medicine, but a broken spirit drieth the bones. A wicked man taketh a gift out of the bosom to pervert the ways of judgment. Wisdom is before him that hath understanding, but the eyes of a fool are in the ends of the earth. A foolish son is a grief to his father, and bitterness to her that bare him. Also to punish the just is not good, nor to strike princes for equity. He that hath knowledge spareth his words, and a man of understanding is of an excellent spirit. Even a fool, when he holdeth his peace, is counted wise, and he that shutteth his lips is esteemed a man of understanding. We trust that the power of God's Word on today's edition of Light for Your Pathway was a blessing. Tune in again to Light for Your Pathway.
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0: Why do people love International Baptist Church? Just ask them, they will tell you.
1: I love International Baptist Church because this is the church that showed me how to be saved according to the scriptures. This is the church that I found my wife, and I have a happy family, happy children. This is the church that helps me how to walk with God and have strong and sweet relationship with God.
0: Come find your reason to love IBC.

A little while ago, we asked the question, how do you show that God is the number one priority in your life? We heard many answers, but the Bible should be our authority for every question. This is Theo Amante with the Bible answer to that question. Without priorities, nothing worthwhile in a person's life will ever be finished or accomplished. You schedule your time, budget your money, and develop certain relationships based on what or who you believe is important. Now here's a list for you to consider. How would you prioritize these items? Family, work,

0: church, God, self. Your words might say that God is first, but upon closer inspection, often our words don't match with our actions. How you prioritize and act upon these determines what is important in your life. A good list of priorities would be God, church and family, work, then self. Jesus tells us in the Gospel of Matthew what it looks like to put God first. In Matthew chapter 6, verse 33, "But seek ye first the kingdom of God and his righteousness, and all these things shall be added unto you." To put God first in your life means that you are seeking his kingdom, his righteousness, and his ways. The Bible says in Luke chapter 17, verse 20, "The kingdom of God cometh not with observation, neither shall they say, Lo here, or Lo there. Behold, the kingdom of God is within you." Every kingdom must have a king with his rule. Power, authority, respect, love, and loyalty goes to the king. Unlike sinful man, God is a perfect and mighty king. You need to willingly subject yourself under this great king. Remember that God is not a good luck charm to wear around your neck. God is not like a magic genie that you rub out of the lamp to have your wishes granted. God is not only there to run to when you are in emergency mode, but when you desperately need something. God is king, and he ought to be your whole life. In Colossians chapter 3, verse 4, "When Christ, who is our life, shall appear, then shall ye also appear with him in glory." Don't just attach Jesus to what you are doing. Make him the center of your life and do everything revolving around him and his will. Right now, would you stop to consider if God has first place in your life? Have you trusted Jesus Christ as the only way to get to heaven? Or are you still trusting in your own goodness, in your own good works? Do you obey his commands with a happy heart, or do you complain and murmur as you do them? Do you allow him to tell you how to live, or do you find yourself telling Jesus how you want to live and expect him to bless it? Do you trust him in difficult times? Do you trust his timing, or do you find your own way to get through the problem? But of course, when you suffer the bad consequences, then you ask God to help you out. Do you read God's Word daily, or would you rather take the time and scroll through social media or play games on your phone? Do you pray in such a way that God is first, or do you only pray for what you want so that you can consume it upon your own lusts? Do you look forward to being in church every single Sunday, or are you too busy for Him or find it easy to skip church because a family gathering or because of work? Do you look to Jesus to help determine what kind of church you ought to attend, or do you allow people to determine that for you? In Colossians chapter 1, verse 18, "And he is the head of the body, the church, who is the beginning, the firstborn from the dead, that in all things he might have the preeminence." In all areas of your life, let Jesus have first place. Let him be supreme. God has given us the local New Testament church to help us out. You need a fundamental Bible-preaching church to help you make God the number one priority in your life. 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
2: Who is Jesus Christ? Christ is our great high priest. Hebrews chapter 7, verse 25 tells us, "Wherefore he is able also to save them to the uttermost that come unto God by him." Now, I'm going to stop there just for a moment. That's not the whole verse. We'll come back to it. Let me just stop there and say, he is able to save them that come unto God. Notice, by him. Not only is he able to save, but he saves to the uttermost. He saves those who come to God by him as far as anyone could ever be saved. Hallelujah. My brothers and sisters, we got a complete salvation when we got saved. That verse again, "Wherefore he is able also to save them to the uttermost that come unto God by him, seeing he ever liveth to make intercession for them. For such an high priest became us, who is holy, harmless, undefiled, separate from sinners, and made higher than the heavens, who needeth not daily, as those high priests, to offer up sacrifice first for his own sins and then for the people's. For this he did once when he offered up himself." The only way we can come to God is by Jesus Christ. He is the mediator between God and man. That is what a priest is, one who goes between or back and forth between God and man. In the Old Testament, God instituted a priesthood that represented what Jesus Christ would do to reconcile man to God. But we don't need any human or Levitical priesthood today. Jesus is our high priest. He will never die, and he lives to continually make intercession for us. He is always before the Father, pleading for us, offering his blood as the payment for all of the sins of man. He understands us and has compassion on our needs, and he goes to the Father for us to help us. When Jesus offers a blood sacrifice for us, it is his own blood that he offers, and that is a sweet-smelling savor, a sweet-smelling sacrifice to our God, the only blood he will accept for our sin, and that Jesus was the last sacrifice we will ever need.
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0: if you're no longer in darkness, then don't walk like you're in darkness, right? He's saying there's a, you come out from that, there's a difference. Verse 9, for the fruit of the Spirit is in all goodness and righteousness and truth, proving what is acceptable unto the Lord. Oh, if something is acceptable unto the Lord, that means there are some things that are unacceptable to the Lord. And our job is to prove what is acceptable, meaning I'm supposed to find out what's acceptable to God, and that's how I'm supposed to live.
1: 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We are separatist. We choose to separate from the world as Christians. Separation is a good thing that shows our maturity in the Christian life.
0: 2 Corinthians chapter 7, verse 1, quickly. Having therefore these promises, dearly beloved, let us cleanse ourselves from all filthiness of the flesh and spirit, perfecting holiness in the fear of God. Do you think that we ought to be clean? Should we be separating ourselves, cleansing ourselves from all filthiness? Yeah. Okay. So if there are those who decide they want to stay filthy, am I supposed to stay with them, or am I supposed to perfect holiness? Perfecting is what? Maturing. I'm supposed to be becoming more and more holy. Holy like who? Like God. And there are those who refuse to become holy. They don't want to, they laugh and scoff at holiness. I have to separate from them because I need to go on unto perfection. And lastly, here, Ephesians chapter 5, verse 7. Be not ye therefore partakers with them. Okay, so there are certain I can't be a partaker with, I can't join up with, I can't participate with. Okay, verse 8, for ye were, past tense, ye were sometimes darkness, but now ye are light in the Lord. So you're not who you used to be, you're different, so walk like it. Walk as children of light. If you're no longer in darkness, then don't walk like you're in darkness, right? He's saying, you come out from that, there's a difference. Verse 9, for the fruit of the Spirit is in all goodness and righteousness and truth, proving what is acceptable unto the Lord. Oh, if something is acceptable unto the Lord, that means there are some things that are unacceptable to the Lord. And our job is to prove what is acceptable, meaning I'm supposed to find out what's acceptable to God, and that's how I'm supposed to live. I'm not supposed to stay with what I know is unacceptable to the Lord. Verse 11, and have no fellowship with the unfruitful works of darkness, but rather reprove them. Yeah. We're supposed to be correcting those things that are wrong, not fellowshipping with what's wrong. Now, all that tonight is that we are separatists. Your pastor is. And if someone calls me that, I'll wear it proudly. I'm a separatist. Why? Because I believe that in the Bible teaches us to live separate lives. Personal separation, ecclesiastical, between churches, we're going to have separation. But sometimes even within the church, we're going to have to practice some separation. Now, again, folks, that doesn't mean that we have to be mean to each other. It just means that we recognize that some people are disorderly. And I'll say, new Christians, please be patient with them. They haven't been taught yet. They're not being disorderly. They don't know better. But you've been in church here for several years and you're still being disorderly. Don't be surprised if people don't want to get closer to you. Unless they're also disorderly. Boy, it didn't take me long when I got to Bible college to figure out that not everybody in Bible college was there for a good reason. I tell my children, I'm a Christian when he left. I said, look, man, you're going to find out not everybody's there is spiritual. He found it out quick. And in the church, not everybody's going to be a good Christian. And you can't let that hold you back. You go on to perfection.
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7: Truth is very valuable. You wouldn't want to pay much for error, but you want to pay for truth. Searching for truth. Wonder where you can find it. You say, well, how can I find truth? Well, let's see. If you say, I just need the facts. If you looked up the definition for fact, it would say that which is done, a deed, or a thing that really happened, or it would say reality and truth. So a fact is defined in terms of truth. Good. So now you look up truth. In the dictionary, it says truth is a fact or reality. Do you see a little bit of circular logic here? We got a fundamental problem. Our basic building blocks of fact and truth are all tied together. It takes a whole lot of faith to believe in these things. Did you know we all live by faith? If someone says, I believe that's a fact, they already express faith when they use the word believe. And so ultimately, everything starts with faith. There's no such thing as scientific facts. We just by faith make observations and build our lives on them. It takes faith to believe facts to establish truth. Since it all starts with faith, let's bypass the dictionary to find out what it's all about in one verse. Jesus saith unto him, I am the way, the truth, and the life. No man cometh unto the Father but by me. So if you want to know what truth is, it's Jesus.
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Heaven or hell? Where are you going to spend eternity? Do you know for sure? The truth is in the Bible, God's holy word. And the Bible makes it clear that we can know for sure where we are going. There are four things you need to know in order to have the hope, a sure expectation that heaven will be your home. Number one, the Bible teaches us that we are all sinners. In the book of Romans, chapter 3, verse 10, the Bible tells us, "There is none righteous, no, not one." It continues to tell us in verse 23, "For all have sinned and come short of the glory of God." The truth is, we are all sinners, every man, woman, and child, because we are all the children of Adam and Eve, the first man and woman God created. God placed them in a perfect place, the Garden of Eden, and allowed them to eat of all of the trees in that garden, except for one. He warned them that if they sinned, disobeying him and ate that fruit, the penalty would be death. The Bible tells us that they did eat the forbidden fruit and became sinners. You and I are the children of Adam and Eve, and their sinfulness is passed down to us. The reason you and I sin is because we are born with a sin nature. It is just natural for us to sin. Nobody has to teach us how to sin. It comes naturally. In fact, it is just as normal for us to sin as it is normal for a mango tree to grow mangoes. The problem is, and the second thing you need to know is, there is a penalty for sin. It is death. Romans chapter 6 verse 23 says, "For the wages of sin is death." The only way that sin can be paid for, according to the Bible, is death. It takes the shedding of blood, an acceptable sacrifice, in order for our sin debt to be paid. If our sin is not paid for, we will spend eternity tormented in the lake of fire, separated from God. There is no escaping it. No man can save himself from death in hell, because all men are sinners. Our only hope is that someone could save us. And that leads me to the third thing you need to know. Jesus paid for your sin already. Do you know who Jesus is? He is God, come in the flesh, born of a virgin. His mother's name was Mary. But the most important thing about Jesus is who his father is. His father is God, not a man. If Jesus was the son of Adam, like you and me, he would be a sinner like you and me. But because his father is God, he is perfect, holy, and without sin. Yet, he died, the penalty for sin, on the cross. He shed his precious blood, not to pay for his own sin. He didn't have any sin to pay for. He was making the full payment for our sin. My sin, your sin. He died, was placed in a grave, and after 3 days he arose from the dead. And because he lives, he can give to us eternal life. His death paid the full price for anyone who will receive it. The fourth thing you need to know is you can be saved if you will believe that what Jesus did for you is the only thing that can save you. His payment alone, plus nothing, minus nothing, is the only payment God accepts for your sin. He loves you, and he gave his life so that you can live forever instead of spending eternity in hell. Again, Romans chapter 6 verse 23 says, "For the wages of sin is death, but the gift of God is eternal life through Jesus Christ our Lord." Eternal life is a gift, but you must choose for yourself to accept it or reject it. It is free,
We cannot pay for it. We cannot work for it. We can only receive it by faith of our own free will. Romans chapter 10 verse 13 tells us, "For whosoever shall call upon the name of the Lord shall be saved." This is a promise from God. If you believe that Jesus is the only one who can and will save you, and if you will cry out to Him, trusting only His love for you and the gift He offers you, not your good works, not your religion or church, just Jesus, He will save you. 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

0: 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In this broadcast, we feature the dynamic preaching of Dr. Jack Hiles, a man of conviction, clarity, and unwavering commitment to the truths of the King James Bible. For more than four decades, Dr. Hiles faithfully proclaimed God's word from the pulpit of First Baptist Church of Hammond, impacting generations with messages that uplift Christ, strengthen families, and stir hearts toward revival. And now, Dr. Jack Hiles.
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2: I am not prone with exaggeration along this subject, and I do not like to say it much because it almost sounds like boasting. But I can honestly say it without fear of boasting, that the older I get, the more I love the name of Jesus, the more sweet and precious that He grows. Every day with Jesus is sweeter than the day before. Every day with Jesus, I love Him more and more. Jesus saves and keeps me, and He's the one I'm living for. Every day with Jesus is sweeter than the day before. As men count loneliness, I guess I live a pretty lonely life. From the time I leave on Monday morning till the time I get back to the service on Wednesday night, I hardly say anything to anybody except maybe a word of greeting to people where I preach. But no one whom I know or love is near me. And then most of my life, and in fact all of my life, is given to work. I don't play a great deal. My work is play, and I love it very, very much. But I live what, by your standards, would be a rather lonely life. I do not lament the fact, but I'll say this much, because of it, it does give me a chance to spend a little more time with Jesus than perhaps you would have. And I love Him, and I long to see Him. And as I've said before, this platform, the first thing I do every morning, wherever I am, is open the drapes and look out, and look up to the sky, and quote Psalm 17:15, I shall be satisfied when I awaken thy likeness. And I said, dear Jesus, I'd sure love to see you today. John had seen Him. John started off his epistle by saying, our eyes have seen Jesus. He said, these hands have touched Him. John said, I felt Him. And of course, John did. John leaned on his breast. John was one of the three inner circle of the disciples or apostles. And John said, I've seen Him with these eyes. But then in his epistle, chapter 3, two chapters later, he says, I shall see Him again. But now notice this. When he says in verse 1 of chapter 1 that he had seen Him, he didn't say as He is. In chapter 3, when he says, we shall see Him, he said, as He is. Why? Because when He was here the first time, He did not come as He is. He came veiled in the dimness of flesh. And so, John said, didn't say I saw Him as He was. No, I saw Him. We should see Him as He is. Now when Jesus comes and we see Him, we shall not see Him as an infant about a span long, but we shall see Him as the Son of God. We shall not see Him as a youthful lad, but we shall see Him as a mighty King. We shall not see Him with His eyes wearied by sleep, or His hands tired in labor, or His feet bloody through rocky journeys. We shall not see Him as He was. And I've often thought I'd love to see Him. I'd like to have seen the baby Jesus. I've often envied the wise men and the shepherds who came when He was but an infant and worshipped Him. I've often envied those wise men that saw Him perhaps when He was a little child, maybe 2 or 3 years of age. I've often wondered how He walked and how He looked. I've often wondered if He had to learn to talk with simple, stuttering words as our children learn to talk. I've often envied those men, those learned men who heard Him ask questions there in the temple when His parents had missed Him for 3 days. I've often envied the people that got to see Him. I've envied John. He got to lean on His breast. I've envied Peter. He got to feel His hands around His own feet as our Lord washed the feet of Peter. I've envied Peter, James, and John as they saw Him in His transfigured beauty with His new glorified body. I've envied those ladies that got to stand faithfully beside Him at the cross. I've envied Joseph, Arimathea, and Nicodemus as they got to wrap His dead body in linen and place it in the borrowed tomb. I've envied those that got to sit at the upper room around the table with Him. I've envied them. But no, that's as he was. We shall not see him as he was. But John says we have seen him as he was, but we shall see him as he is. He said, Behold, what manner of love the Father hath bestowed upon us, that we should be called the sons of God. But then he says, It does not yet appear what we shall be. We don't know yet what we're going to be like. But we know that when he shall appear, we shall be like him, for we shall see him as he is. And we will not see him. We shall see his head, but not the crown of thorns on his head. We shall see his hands, but the nails shall be removed. We shall see his side, yet no blood pouring therefrom. We shall see him not in a peasant's garb, but when we see him as he is, he'll be wearing a royal robe. We shall see him not with a reed in his hand, but carrying a royal scepter as King of Kings and Lord of Lords. We shall see him not as he was, on a cross. We shall see him as he is, on a throne. We shall see him not with a jeering mob, but a cheering multitude. We shall see him not mocked by the Pharisees, but crowned by the Christians. We shall see him not wearing a crown of thorns, but wearing a royal diadem. We shall see him not with a borrowed overcoat, but rather a robe of splendor. We will see him not being tempted by the devil, but the dragon at that time, when we shall see him as he is, shall lay at his feet. We shall see him not with spittle in his beard, but we shall see him as princes bow before him. We shall see him not abhorred, but rather adored. We shall see him not despised, but rather idolized. We shall see him not scorned, but rather adorned. We shall see him not veiled in the smoke of humanity, but wearing a cloak of deity. We shall not see him crucified outside the city, but crowned inside the city. We shall not see him at midnight bleeding, but at noonday ruling. We will not see him the recipient of a stone, but the king on a throne. We will see him as he is. Yes, he'll have the scars in his hands as a constant reminder that the nails were there, but thank God no longer will they be there. Yes, we'll see the scar in his side as a constant reminder that he paid the penalty for our sins, and that Jesus, God's Son, became flesh and took upon himself your sin and my place and your place, and died the awful death of Calvary and dipped his own soul to the torments of hell as our substitute. We'll see the scar in his side, but we'll not see the blood coming from the scar in his side. I don't know. Maybe it's the older you get. I don't know. Maybe it's the more you preach. I'm not sure. Maybe it's the more you stay in the Bible. I don't know. I don't understand it. But the older I get, the more I want to see him. For 20 or over 30 years now, for 30 years, I've been preaching about him. I've preached a voice just about away. I've preached over 20,000 sermons up and down this land and around the world. I've bragged on him in every state almost in the Union, and in 22 foreign countries I've traveled, just bragging on Jesus. I've talked about him standing on street corners. I've talked about him in taxi cabs. I've talked about him in barber shops. I've talked about him in shine parlors. I've talked about him at checkout counters and grocery stores and drug stores. I've talked about him on airplanes and buses and trains. I've talked about him at airports and bus stations and train terminals. I've talked about him at nighttime. I've talked about him in daylight. I've talked about him at noonday. I've talked about him at midnight. I've talked about him. I've read about him. I've read this book, and God knows this is true. I'm not the Christian I ought to be, but I've lived in this book now for almost 30 years. I mean it. I don't know it like I ought to know it, and I don't know it like I want to know it. But you check my Bibles. I've got 18, 20 Bibles. I've lived in this book for all these years, and I've talked to him. And I've seen him a little bit. No, never seen him exactly as he is. I don't know if his nose is a big nose or a little nose. I don't know if his eyes are blue or brown. I don't know exactly how tall he is. I don't know if he's erect or maybe a little stooped. I don't know if he walks with a brisk walk or walks rather slowly. I don't know if he's a big man or a little man. I don't know if he's 6'4" or 5'10". I do not know. I do not know if his face is smooth or ruddy. I do not know what color his hair is. I do not know. The Bible tells us some things about what he'll look like when he comes again, but there's so many things I do not know. But I know one thing. I know I'll know him when I see him. I know that. If I saw him walk down the street today, I'd know who he was. I'd know. Yes, I'd know. And I've seen him a little bit. I've seen him in the Word of God, as I stated in the book. I've seen him in the cup that we took this morning. Boys, no talking on the front, please. I've seen him in the cup we took this morning. I've seen him in the bread that we ate and the juice we drank. I've seen him in many of his people. I've seen him in many of you. For these 17 years, I've watched many of your lives. I've seen him in you. I've seen him partially. I've seen him dimly. I've seen him distantly. I've seen him briefly. I've seen him occasionally. But I shall then, Paul John said, see him as he is. You know, I've gotten to know some great men personally. I used to know Dr. John R. Rice as an editor of the Sword of the Lord and as a big preacher that lived up north. I used to know Dr. John R. Rice as author of books that I used to read, an evangelist about whom I've heard and about whom I've read. But now for 20 years, I've gotten to know him as he is. I've felt his heartbeat. I've heard him pray. I often kid him. I've heard him preach. I've heard him sing. I've heard him pray. I've heard him eat. And I know an awful lot. I know him as he is, and I've enjoyed it very much. The other day, I was down in Chattanooga, Tennessee. Dr. Lee Robertson has been one of my heroes for many years. When I was a kid preacher. Now that Robertson is old, he's over 65, I guess, now. And nearing his 70. I've known him for I met him when he was 43 years of age. I've known him now almost a quarter of a century. And I never have gotten to know him like I know Dr. Rice. The other day I preached the commencement exercises for the Tennessee Temple College, and Dr. Robertson said, "Why don't you let me drive you back to your room?" My driver came to get me. Dr. Robertson said, "I'll drive Dr. Hiles. That's right. I'll take care of it." And that's it. And so I got in his car. Mrs. Robertson was in the back seat, and I was sitting in the front seat with Dr. Robertson, and I was excited and thrilled to get to be in the car with him. You know, wonder what he'll do. Will he quote Scripture all the way? Wonder what he'll do. Will he talk about great doctrines all the way? And so we were driving down the street, and he opened his mouth to the lady in front of him who was dragging and causing a traffic jam. And he said, "Come on, you dummy, get out of the way." And I thought, isn't it wonderful that he's like I am? He thinks all ladies are dummies just like I do. And I said, "How you know it's the lady?" He said, It's got to be. Driving that way, that's right. And so forth. And I what a joy to know people as they are. I was looking at a picture a while ago in my office of Dr. Beecham Vick, one of my heroes. He went to heaven not long ago. They called, Mrs. McKinney called. I was way out in Rock Springs, Wyoming, preaching. Checked in a motel, and Miss McKinney had a note to call, and I called this office here, and she said that Dr. Vick's office in Springfield had just called to let me know that he had died with a heart attack. And I relived the times that I've been with him and how I loved him and how I appreciated him. I recall one night we were sharing a conference, and they put us in the same room. And he talked all night long. I'd always wanted to talk to Dr. Beecham Vick, but not all night long. He talked and he talked and he talked. And such a down-to-earth kind of a fella. To know him is to love him. To know Dr. Robertson and Dr. Rice and old dear Dr. Bob Jones Sr., and other great men that I've known through these years, to love them. You know, I've often thought to know Jesus as he is. He's my Savior now. I'll know him and see him as he is. I see him as the great King, but I'll know him then as he really is. Wonder what he's like, huh? Wonder what his personality is like. Does he talk a lot or a little? Does he smile a lot or does he have a sober face? I don't know. But to see him as he is. Brother Fisk, I've often, and this is sort of a vanity I'm saying now, but I've often wished that people could see my heart. I've often wished that people could see me as I really am. I got a letter last week from a lady. Oh, she scalded me. I don't think I've ever gotten a letter in an asterisk in my life. And she scalded me. She said, "I heard you preach in Maryland." It's all you did. Tell a bunch of funny stories. No, it's not all it did. But if she just could know my heart and know me as I am, I'd rather be serious. If I had my way, you read my books and see. I'd like to take the book Blue Denim and Lace and talk about it all the time in a serious vein. If she just knew that there was a man in the service that night that I was praying for, and he was having a hard time staying awake, and I was a little extra funny. Every time I'd say something funny, he'd wake up and laugh. And I was praying for him. She didn't understand that. She didn't see me as I was. Yeah, she said in the letter. She didn't holler it in the letter, but I'm sure she did. It's funny, isn't it? It's funny when you want to make them say what you like, you want to make, "Hey," she said. Oh, my, we're human, aren't we? And she said, after the service, "You sold all those books." She said, "You're a moneymaker." Talked about how rich I'm getting. And I thought, if she could know me as I am, Amen. If she could see my bank account, if she could see how much money I have, if she could see why I get the books out, if she could see the tears I weep wanting to get those books out and help people and change people and never take a dime profit off of myself, if she knew how much money those books could make me if I just took the money on them. But, and so often I say that. Sometimes I'll stop the service and I'll say, "Sit still!" And people say, "Oh, he's mean. He's impatient." If you could see me as I am at that time, you wouldn't think so. You'd think that I want people to hear the gospel. I want folks to hear the message of God. I want folks to hear the life-giving message and eat the living water, drink the living water, and eat the true bread of life and see the light of the world and come to Christ. And I'm simply saying that, folks, we don't see each other as we are. And that's one reason why we shouldn't criticize each other. That's one reason why we shouldn't gossip about each other. That's one reason why we shouldn't sit in judgment on each other. You don't know. I was looking out this morning, all the heartaches and heartbreaks. I was watching the people and just remembering some of the things. I looked at Miss Coburg back there and realized that she lives alone now. And at least her husband's gone and the children are all grown. I recall when her husband was there, and I was looking at others around, looking at Gus Sams back there a while ago in my Sunday school class, and I was thinking, "Oh, Gus, don't get to talk to him much anymore. Gus was a trustee when I came here and such a friend to me." But he's busy, and I'm busy, and I have to think Gus and Mrs. Sams have an afflicted boy. I guess the boy must be in his 50s now, maybe older. I don't know how old, but I got to thinking about all the years they've had to care. Had to. They don't look like had to. When you have one like that, you love one. At least my mother always did love me. And so they have a retarded boy, and my mother can understand. All these years, and I was looking at them a while ago, we're so prone to criticize if we just knew each other as we are. Somebody said one time, "I don't want to know him. If I knew him, I might like him, and I want to hate him." And that's what most of us are. We don't know each other as we are. And John said, "I've seen him, but the day is going to come when I shall see him as he is." One wrote, "Oh, I want to see him, look upon his face. Oh, I want to thank him for his saving grace." Another wrote, "I want to see my Savior first of all." Another wrote, "Face to face with Christ my Savior, face to face, when will it be? When with rapture I behold thee, Jesus Christ who died for me." And one wrote, "It will be worth it all when we see Jesus. Life's trials will seem so small when we see him. One glimpse of his dear face, all sorrow will erase. I'll gladly run the race till we see Christ." Another wrote, "I know I'll see Jesus someday." And Fanny Crosby wrote, "And I shall see him face to face and tell the story, saved by grace. We shall see him as he is." And folks, it won't be long. Dr. Beecham Vick is seeing him right now. I heard Dr. Bob Jones say so many times. I heard him pray in a sweet way, Dr. Bob. If you never heard Dr. Bob Sr. pray, you missed a great thrill and blessing. I've heard Dr. Bob Sr. pray and I heard like this so many times, "Dear Jesus, I want to see you. Jesus, if I heard today that you were in town, I'd drop everything and go see you. Jesus, if you today were in Jerusalem, I'd go down to the airport, catch the nearest plane. Jesus, I'd spend all the money I had. I'd take all the time I have just to get to go see you. Jesus, I'd see you if you were here. But Jesus, I won't be long now. Well, I'll see you." And now for these many years, Dr. Bob Jones Sr. has been seeing him. "Listen to me. Listen to me. You better get to know him and love him. You're going to spend a long time with him if you're God's child. We shall see him as he is." I wonder if his voice is real heavy and deep. I wonder if he has more of a bland kind of a voice. I don't know. I wonder if his footprints are hard and firm while he walks. Or I wonder if he has more of a gentle walk. I don't know. I don't know. I wonder if his hair is light. Or I wonder if his hair is dark. I wonder what size is he? I wonder what he'll be like. I don't know. I wonder if you'll laugh a lot. I think he will. I don't know. But I know one thing. I know that when we see him as he is, and then we shall be like him, and we shall never be separated anymore, ever, ever, ever, ever, ever, ever, ever. And by the way, some of you, some of us, we'll see him in a few days. One by one, we're leaving. One by one, we hear the message that he's had a heart attack or she has cancer. One by one, we're on our way to eternity, and we shall see him as he is. Would you indulge me for just a moment? The time is short because of the Lord's Supper. Would you indulge me to tell a story that you've heard and I've told before? that so sweetly describes what I'm trying to say. I don't know why, but I've been thinking about dear Dr. Bob Jones Sr. an awful lot lately. What a wonderful man. What a combination of scholarship and zeal. What a combination of wisdom and wit. What a combination of power and profundity and yet simplicity. He told me this one time. I heard him preach it, but he told me this one time in private conversation. He said, Dr. Hiles, he said, when I first began preaching, I was an evangelist. He said, my mother died. I was a young man. And he said, my mother died and went to heaven, and I missed her. He said, Dr. Hiles, he said, I missed my mother so much. And he said, I heard about a spiritualist church, one of these places that talks to the dead. And he said, I went down. I was a fundamental preacher, but I wanted to find out if there's any way I could talk to my mother. I missed her so much. And Dr. Bob said, I went down to the spiritualist church, and I even took lessons. He said, now, there I was preaching revivals, an evangelist. Can you imagine me going down here to this spiritualist church just inside Munster, just this side of Munster, one by the river there, and taking lessons on how to talk to the dead? I can talk to the dead anytime I want to. Just call Brother Fisk on the phone and talk to him. Dr. Bob said, I went down and took lessons. And he said, one day they told me, they said, now you can talk to your mother. And he said, oh, I was so pleased I could talk to my mother. And said, so I went back, put me back in a back room, and they turned the lights out. It was dark, and they told me exactly how to do it and exactly what measures to go through. And said, mother, mother. He said, Dr. Howe, just as clear as could be came my mother's voice out of the dark. And mother said, yes, Bob. Boys, put that up and sit still. If those are your two, see them when they get home, take care of them. They've been bad all during the service. And Dr. Bob said, mother. And she said, yes, Bob. And he said, mother, is that you? And she said, yes, Bob, this is me. And Dr. Bob said, mother, what's it like there? Who's up there, mother? And my mother said, out of the darkness of the room, Bob, I've seen Uncle George. And I've seen, she called off a bunch of people. She's seen her mother and seen her father. And Dr. Bob said, mother, anybody else up there? And she called off a few other names. And Dr. Bob told me, he said, Brother Hiles, he said, all of a sudden, I jumped up out of the chair where I was and said, let me out of here! Let me out of here! And the people said, what's wrong? What's wrong? And he said, that's not my mother! You're not my mother! You're a fraud! You're not my mother! Caused quite a commotion. And they asked him what it was, and he looked at them, and with tears in his eyes and fire in his voice, he said, that's not my mother! That's not my mother! They said, how do you know? He said, on my mother's knee as a little boy, I heard her tell how she loved Jesus and how she wanted to see Jesus. And my mother's looked forward all these years to seeing Jesus. He said, if that had been my mother, the first thing she'd have said is, Bob, I get to see Jesus all the time. And we will one of these days. And he won't belong. It won't belong. It won't belong till we shall see his hands. Scars? Yes, he'll have his scars. Why? Constant reminder. We'll not have any scars. This scar I got on my leg about that long, where I ran into a car one day playing football in the street. Boys never play football in the street. Better still, go ahead and play football in the street. Folks, keep your cars out of the street. But anyway, this scar that long, and it laid the wound laid open. I guess the wound was open almost about 3/4 of an inch. Laid right, and it should have had stitches. But we couldn't afford stitches. And we couldn't afford to go to the doctor. Mother and I lived alone together, and we couldn't afford to go to the doctor. And the thing just laid open, never sewed together. And on my leg, my shin, my left leg, I got a scar about that long. And you'll see it. You won't see it either. But if you did see it, you'd notice little tissue paper skin that covers it, not any thicker than a piece of Kleenex, covers the bone there. And that scar will be gone, thank God. I got a scar in my eyebrow. I got it hurt playing football. I ran into a fella. I was playing the lion. Ran into a fella and busted it wide open. I got a scar. I got a scar here on my lip right here. You won't notice it unless it's weathered a certain way right here on my lip. I was playing baseball one day and I was pitching. And a fella hit a pop fly straight up in the air. I was just a kid. Hit a pop fly up in the air. And I went up to catch it. And he decided he'd try to hit it again as it came back down. And so he swung at the ball as it came down. I was there to catch the ball. He hit me right here in the lip. You're laughing at that. You're enjoying my infirmities. And right here. And I got a big scar right there. And and we had to have stitches there. The whole lip was just hanging open, and that's why I've got a fat lip to this day. And I got a scar. It won't be there. None of my scars will be there, but his will. His will. He'll say, look. And I'll say, Jesus, that's why I'm here, is that scar. Jesus, we every first Sunday of every month in the morning service, we got together and we thought about those scars, but we didn't know exactly what they'd be like. And Jesus, we thought about it and thanked you at long distance, but now person to person, we can thank you. And maybe he'll show us the scar on his side. We won't have any scars, but he will. Why? A constant reminder in heaven that the precious blood of Christ, God's Son, cleanseth us from all sin. Two or three things I want to say to you this morning, just briefly. First is, I want you to spend a few minutes this morning looking forward to seeing him. Wouldn't it be an awful shame? You know, I come back home every week on Wednesday, and sometimes I come back home on a Friday night or Saturday, every week on Wednesday, and I feel like a stranger when I come in. You know how you are when you're gone. It seems like you've been gone for 10 years when you're gone, and I feel like a stranger. And occasionally somebody on the staff will say, preacher, we missed you while you were gone. Now, I usually sort of slough it off and say, every week. That's not what I think. I think it's nice to be missed. And I'm glad that sometime, I think every night when I'm gone, every night, I sit on the platform somewhere and think of all the little boys and girls back here who are praying for me as they go to bed. And of all the men who are praying for me and saying, Lord, bless Brother Hiles and bring him back safely. It's so nice to be thought of. I want you to think how good it's going to be to see Jesus. I want you to miss him. I want you to hurt right in here a little bit because you want to see him. And I want you to think how blessed it'll be when we shall see him as he is. But now, wait a minute. John said, we know that when he shall appear. And he said, we shall. I like that. We shall see him as he is. Sound like John had a pretty good dose of knowing he is saved, didn't it? Then say, John said, I hope to see him as he is. I hope to hold out faithful to the end and see him as he is. I hope to work enough so maybe I can see him as he is. John said, we shall see him as he is. I know I'm going to see him. Why? You see, we must think you're pretty good. No, the truth is, I think I'm pretty bad, but I think I'm pretty saved too. See? And I shall see him. I hope I'll see him. I think I'll see him. I hope I'll see him. I'll try to see him. I shall see him as he is. No doubt in my mind about it. I shall. If one of these Sundays I slump over here while I'm preaching and all you doctors come up here and one of you doctors puts a mask on my face and the deacon, where I get oxygen, the deacons try to take it off. You heard about the preacher that died? I got sick, had a heart attack, was in intensive care between life and death. The deacon board sent him a telegram and said, we want you to know your deacon board voted in deacon's meeting for your complete recovery by a vote of 6-5. And he died. But if I slump over here and you come up here, you mark it down, brother. By the time you get here, if my heart's not beating, I'll be seeing Jesus. And don't you say, poor brother High. Shoot, I'll be playing hide and seek with the angels before you get up here, and I'll be seeing Jesus. I'll be seeing Jesus as he is. Are you going to see him? Huh? You going to see him? So well, I'm working at it, then you won't see him. Well, I'm living as good as I can, then you won't see him. Well, I was confirmed when I was 12, then you won't see him. Well, I confessed my sins yesterday afternoon to the priest, then you won't see him. You don't see him because you live a good life or because you confess your sin. You see him because you've been born again. That's why you see him. And you get born again when you come realizing you are a sinner and that sinners are lost and that Jesus Christ, God's Son, God in the flesh, took upon his own body and on self your sins, went to Calvary's cross and died as your substitute, the rich for the poor, the just for the unjust, the mighty for the weak, the perfect for the imperfect, God for man, the sinless for the sinner. And you come and say, Jesus, I trust you as my Savior and take you as my hope for heaven. And then you can join that great crowd of people whose hearts beat like a mighty beating of mighty armies as they march to battle and say, we shall see him, God, as he is.

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And hello, hello everyone. Maayong utu dumagari, and God is good, and what a blessing and a beautiful day it is to be alive and blessed. And you are tuned into the number one Christ honoring radio station in town, 101.7 FM, the Anchor Radio Dumaguete, reaching you right here in Dumaguete and all around the world through the Anchor Radio app. And the time now is 12:30, and it's June 17th of 2026, and I am your host today for live listener requests, and I'm so glad to be with you again. 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To start with, here's The Wilds singing, I Will Never Leave You.

And that was Tim Williams singing Turn Your Eyes Upon Jesus. And what a beautiful song. And thank you, Jeff Espada, for requesting that song. Up next, here's a request that came from Theo Amante, sung by Bruce Fry. He Brought Me Out.

I Found It All, sung by Alvin Martinez, and that was requested by two of our listeners, Merle Jean Roshana and Sheila Humawas. And pleasure to play that song for you. And to every papa tuning in right now, this one's specially for you. And we want you to know that you are valued and you are seen and you are worth celebrating. This Father's Day Sunday, June 21st at 9 a.m. in the morning, International Baptist Church here in Dumaguete is throwing open its doors just for you, as this station is a ministry of International Baptist Church. And we would like to invite you to come this Sunday to celebrate our Father's Day. And every father who walks through those doors gets a free mug and coffee waiting for him, because every great dad deserves a great cup. Bring the family, come and worship with us, and let's make this morning you won't forget. And we would absolutely love to have you there. That's International Baptist Church, Sunday, June 21st at 9 a.m. We'll be waiting for you. But for now, let's listen to another request that came in from Dinah Manlukot, sung by the Holloway family, Higher Ground.

And I hope you like that happy song sung by the Miller family, Think About the Good Things. And one of the many songs that nga naing sign language para sa ato ang mga deaf nga makita nila through the Anchor Radio app. And thank you, Alondra Singit, for requesting that song. Coming up is requested by one of our listeners, sung by Hal Anderson College, He's Always Been Faithful.

And that was a song request sung by Steve Shrine, Whatever It Takes. And coming up, here's a song by Lindsay Osgood, Glad I Lay Down My Life.

And I hope you enjoyed listening to Paul and Rachel Veach singing Grace. And well, to those na karun pa nakapaminaw, maybe naminaw mo karun through FM radio or through the Anchor Radio app. Maayong udto ninyo. I hope that you are doing well wherever you are right now. Thank you so much for tuning in this afternoon dito sa 101.7 FM, the Anchor Radio. Ako dahil si Julian Flores, and it is a privilege to be your host for the rest of the hours at ito ang live listeners request program. So if naminaw mo karun and wala pa mo nakasend sa inyo ang mga song request, or maybe you've nagsend na mo daan but napamiganahan nga isend, ay ikaw lang ay send na siya, and we will do our best to play them for you. And para padayon sa ito ang program, here's a request that came in from Tessa Grace Dosado. Here's Bailey's Grove Baptist Church singing My Life is an Offering.

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Dirisa 101.7 FM, the Anchor Radio. And that's a request that came in from Kelly DeMoville. Honor and Majesty with Evan LaFountain singing I Will Be Strong. And again, that's from the Anchor Radio. And listeners, 101.7 FM is a ministry of International Baptist Church. And we are located near St. Paul's University along the highway, tapat sa Suzuki. And you are more than welcome to come and visit us here if you're around Dumaguete. 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ibcd.theanchor.app. And that is for free. So I hope that you would take advantage of that. And coming right up, here's a request that came in from one of our faithful listeners, Joshua Sahulik, singing I'd Rather Have Jesus.

And you just heard a request that came in from Emerson Ubas. That was Eddie Galleon singing, I Am So Happy Now. And keep tuning in and hear more of the good and godly music. There is a 101.7 FM, the Anchor Radio in Dumaguete. And to our listening fathers out there, Father's Day is coming up and we will celebrate that at the International Baptist Church on June 21st, 2026. And that will be this coming Sunday and all fathers are invited to come. So all papas out there who will come will receive a mug or coffee. So if you're a father, come and join us again this Sunday. Sa mga anak na naminaw karon, opportunity na ninyo na to invite your papa to church. And again, that will be June 21st, this coming Sunday, starting at 9 a.m. And coming right up, here's Echoes of Grace singing Only by His Grace.

That was Bruce Fry singing Little Bible Lady, and thank you Randolph Singett for requesting that song. Well, that song brought us to the end of our listeners request program, and thank you so much listeners for tuning in and taking your time to request the songs that you've requested. Keep tuning in to hear the rest of the songs that you've requested. We will line them up for you to hear them, and see you later for our Bible study at 6:30 p.m. Wishing you a good afternoon, let me leave you with a song sung by Commonwealth Baptist College, We Will Stand Our Ground.

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0: if you agree with God that the way you're going is wrong, don't keep going that way. Figure out how to get off that path. Figure out how to turn around. Seek help. Humble yourself. Allow yourself to be ashamed if that's what it takes. Allow yourself to lose money if that's what it takes. But don't keep doing wrong when you've confessed already that it's wrong.
1: 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What have you done? Take some drastic measures to keep yourself from doing the same sin over and over and over again. You need the mind of Christ to help you overcome.
0: You don't need to confess to me what you've done. You don't even need to tell God about it. He already knows, right? But you do need to agree with God about what you've done. If you can agree with God that it's wrong, then you have no excuse now. You can say, yeah, I know it's wrong, God, but what? You've agreed with God that you shouldn't do it, so why are you going to do it? That's not a mistake. That's rebellion. But it's hard. Then take drastic measures, but don't do it. Cut your hands off if you have to. Pluck your eyes out if you have to, but don't do it if you've agreed with God that it's wrong. You don't keep doing it. If you agree with God that the way you're going is wrong, don't keep going that way. Figure out how to get off that path. Figure out how to turn around. Seek help. Humble yourself. Allow yourself to be ashamed if that's what it takes. Allow yourself to lose money if that's what it takes. But don't keep doing wrong when you've confessed already that it's wrong. I understand someone's going to come confess. Pastor, you're going to confess something. You're not confessing. You're going to tell me it's wrong. You want to do it anyway. You just want to come tell somebody about the wrong you're doing, but you're not changing anything. What good is that? Doesn't make any sense. To admit you know something's wrong, you're going to do it anyway? That's iniquity. Then in order that you sin no more, use the mind that God gave you and the process that he explains in his word of what leads to sin. Right? That how lust is enticed and then temptation comes and it conceives. When that lust conceives, it brings forth sin and sin brings death. When you understand the process there, you can go back and say, okay, let's prevent it from happening. Figure out what keeps you or what's causing you to sin and change what needs to be changed so that you can have victory over it. Adam and Eve in the garden, they sinned and that brought a whole new nature. They were sinners now. But it wasn't an excuse in God's eyes just to go out and just do anything you want now. Yep, you're sinners, so just have at it. Whatever you feel like doing, just do it. No. I believe God, when he asked the question there, the question wasn't going to change the fact of what they were, what they had done. But that question might help them to think more carefully about their decisions and not allow themselves to look at what they shouldn't look at or think about what they shouldn't think about to try to avoid sin in the future, not just go after sin. Now, the stupid things of, well, you know, only human. Oh, you know, it's easier to get forgiveness than permission. Now, that kind of attitude is a horrible attitude. Our attitude ought to be, I don't want to sin. I want to resist sin. I want to be more like my Savior who was tempted, but he never sinned. I want to resist it unto death if I have to resist it unto death. But we got to fight against it. But you're not going to fight against it if you're not looking at the whole picture. What causes it? What leads me to that sin problem? And if we can go back there and say, okay, how can I stop myself from looking at what I shouldn't look at? Hey, you got to get rid of your phone, get rid of your tablet, get rid of your computer. You can do that. If you've got some friends, you need to just get them out of your life and get out of it. If you can't control your Facebook, get off of it. Be honest with yourself. If there are things that keep tripping you up, then get serious about it.
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2: Education consists of taking something complicated and explaining it in simpler terms. In other words, getting the jelly on the bottom shelf. The question is, what do you do when you get to the bottom shelf? Science is based on a study of what I call fundamental indefinables. These are physical phenomena which are described in terms of each other, and we can't get any lower than that. For example, if I said, what is force? You'd say, it hurts when it hits me, but it's something you have to experience. What is mass? Mass is something that takes up space. Did you know without mass, it wouldn't be anything to take up space, and we might not even have distance? Did you know time is the aging of mass? Did you know temperature is a measure of the energy of mass? Did you know there's all these things we believe in, but you can't prove them? You only know them because you experience them, and you explain them in terms of each other. And so, technically, a force is that which causes acceleration. Acceleration involves distance and time. Distance is a separation between two masses. We got to have masses to get distance. Mass is a quantity of matter a body possesses, but matter is anything that occupies space, and now we got that back in. Time is a measurement of the aging of matter. So without matter, we couldn't have any time. And it goes on and on and on. The conclusion is science is based on some undefinable premises that we believe only because of what we have seen and heard. In Acts chapter 4, verse 20, it says, we cannot but speak the things we have seen and heard. Jesus said in Luke 7, verse 22, go your way and tell John the things which you have seen and heard, how the blind see, the lame walk, the lepers are cleansed, the deaf hear, and the dead are raised, the poor, the gospel is preached. We can only believe the things that we've seen and heard. You say, I have to live by facts. You can't even prove who your daddy is. All you know is when you were little, somebody big and ugly got in front of your face and said, dad, dad, dad, dad. And you said, I believe. Boy, it sure is good to have faith.
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6: Who is Jesus Christ? Christ is our example. John 13:15, Jesus said, for I have given you an example that ye should do as I have done to you. It's nice that we don't have to figure everything out on our own. It's nice when we need to build something or put something together that there is an example to follow. When we don't have an example, everything is an experiment, and who knows what is going to happen. But Jesus gave us an example to follow. And what better example could there be than the perfect, sinless Son of God? He will never lead you to do wrong. There are lots of bad examples in this world, but Jesus is not one of them. When Jesus spoke these words in John 13, he had given his disciples an example, and that they were supposed to do as he had done. He had just done something that surprised them. He had just washed their feet. That was the job of a servant. It was not the job of someone respectable. It was the job given to someone who was desperate, willing to do anything for money. But most would not stoop so low to wash another's feet, especially if that person was someone who was important. But Jesus served his disciples. He humbled himself. And in doing so, he was showing them that they too needed to not think too highly of themselves and to serve one another. It wasn't supposed to be about who was in charge when he was gone, as much as each man looking for ways to serve his brothers in Christ. May we learn to follow the example of Jesus Christ. If we're not following his example, whose example are we following?
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8: In Romans chapters 1 and 2, the Apostle Paul had outlined that both Jews and non-Jews, or Gentiles, were sinful and under the condemnation of God. He then asked this question in Romans chapter 3 and verses 1 and 2. What advantage then hath the Jew, or what profit is there of circumcision? Much every way, chiefly because that unto them were committed the oracles of God. Paul said that there is hope for anyone as long as that person has a connection to the Bible. What you do with the Bible determines what God does with you. Everything that God has ever done, He has done through His Word. Dear believer, on your way to heaven but floundering along the way, deepen your relationship to the Word of God. 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The answer is in God's book. 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Something to think about.
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not fail. I am his and all is well. He's the keeper of my soul. Praise the Lord. I'm redeemed and now I'm free. I am his eternally. That's my song of victory. Oh, praise the Lord. Since his message I have heard,

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0: Well, if you feel that way about her, why don't you ask her out?
1: 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I doubt she'd say yes.
0: How are you going to find out if you don't ask?
2: Some things we doubt are worth finding out.
3: Yeah, I heard about the opening and I'd like to interview, but I just don't think I'd get the job.
4: Bob, you're the best person for that job. You should go for it.
3: Oh, I doubt they'd even consider me.
4: But you won't know that unless you interview.
2: Doubt should motivate us to pursue an answer.
5: Oh, I doubt it's cancer. 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
6: 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You need to find out for sure.
5: I doubt they'll find anything.
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6: Frank, do you believe there's a God?
7: Well, I don't know. 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

0: Samson had a mom and dad who sought God's wisdom. They wanted to be taught from God how to raise these children. As far as we can tell, they did it right. They cared about who he married, but he wouldn't listen. Who his friends were, but he wouldn't listen. He chose wrong. Let me say to you, but don't give up. Many who depart return. Not all. Some never come back. But many who have departed do return.
1: You're listening to a portion of a message preached at International Baptist Church, Dumaguete, by Pastor Randy DeMovo. When children fail, when you have done everything God wants you to do regarding your children and still they go astray, remember that God is not punishing you. Pray for them.
0: Parents, you can make sure your kids have godly examples in you. They can be in the house of God faithfully. You can discipline them and teach them to obey from the time that they're young, and you've done good. And if they choose to go astray, parents, hear me, it does not mean that God is punishing you. Again, that's where the devil would love to come and say, oh, you got a wayward child, God's punishing you because of something. Don't you believe that? If you've done right, you've done everything that you know to do, you sought counsel, you fought, you've done right, and a child goes astray, God is not punishing you. See, God doesn't make your children do wrong as a punishment to anyone. God doesn't make children or anyone do wrong. If children do wrong, it's their choice. They did it. And you can't spend the rest of your life blaming yourself as if it's my fault they're doing that. No, they chose. They chose. They knew better. If they knew the difference between right and wrong and they chose wrong, mom, dad, they chose. They chose. If a child grows up and chooses to do wrong, it's the child's fault, especially when that child has been taught what is right. Now, they may try to make you feel guilty, and they may tell other people it's your fault. Don't listen to that. Don't believe the accusations. The devil is an accuser. Those are his words. He comes around accusing people. Oh, it's Beeman's fault. He wants to turn us against someone else. The person who's done wrong always seems to want to blame someone else. And be careful you don't start believing the accusations that are made against yourself even when you've done what you knew to do. That person's been taught right from wrong, and they chose to do wrong. If I go home tonight and one of my children was supposed to do something, they didn't do it, I don't look at them and say, oh, God's punishing me. No, I say my child chose to do wrong. I'm going to correct them because they did wrong. Right? I'm not going to blame my wife because one of my children does wrong today. You understand what I'm saying? Listen to me. And when they become adult children and they choose a different path and you're not there to discipline them anymore, it's their choice, they're making choices, and they choose to do wrong, I'm not going to blame my wife for that. I'm not going to blame myself for that. I'm going to say, they made a choice. They'll answer to God for that. Now, you young folks better understand that they're listening. You don't get to blame mom and dad when you do wrong. You know the difference between right and wrong. You choose right. Then, let me say this to you tonight, don't give up. Because here's Samson. Samson had a mom and dad who sought God's wisdom. They wanted to be taught from God how to raise these children. As far as we can tell, they did it right. They cared about who he married, but he wouldn't listen. Who his friends were, but he wouldn't listen. He chose wrong. Let me say to you, but don't give up. Many who depart return. Many do. Not all. Some never come back. But many who have departed do return. Sometimes it's just a temporary departure, like the prodigal son in the Bible. Went away, made a mess of himself, but he found his way home. It's not a guarantee. Keep praying for that child, but don't compromise. If you have a child that does wrong, don't give up on right because a child does wrong. I've watched where I'm almost convinced there's some parents, because a child went wayward, they gave up on doing right. And I think, how foolish.
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0: How do you do? The story we're about to tell is true, although names have been changed because of the sensitive issues revealed. Parents may not want small children to listen. It's the true story of a woman we'll call Celeste, who endured depravity in her family but overcame the consequences when her heart and mind and life were unshackled. Piercing the darkness with the light of the world, this is Unshackled. True life stories for everyone, dramatized and produced in Chicago by Pacific Garden Mission. Most people lock their doors at night, especially in the heart of a city, but Pacific Garden Mission has kept the doors open to anyone in need since 1877, welcoming desperate people with nowhere else to go. Men, women, and children receive nourishing meals, fresh clothing, and a clean, safe bunk for the night. And they also receive encouragement and counseling. The good news that God loves them and has a plan for their lives. The generosity of people who care about those in need makes all this possible. Changing lives is the goal at the Old Lighthouse, one heart at a time. And now for broadcast around the earth, here's program number 2,548 in the series Unshackled, the program that makes you face yourself and think.
1: Sit down, Celeste. How can I help you?
2: My boss thought I should get some counseling because I think he's being very harsh with me and he thinks it's all me.
1: Tell me what's going on.
2: Well, we simulate lockup for the students at the college so they know what it's like to be a prisoner. It helps prepare them for prison ministry.
1: How is this affecting you?
2: I feel things. Anger, resentment, a terrible sadness.
1: Why do you think that is, Celeste?
2: Maybe I'm identifying with the prisoners. I don't know. I feel a lot of pain and anger that I've never felt before.
1: Tell me more about that.
2: I've always felt worthless. I often wish I were dead. But no one knows that because I try very hard to please people, especially my boss. Most of the time, I work 65 to 70 hours a week.
1: What is your involvement in these simulations?
2: I help plan the lockup, make all the arrangements. Sometimes I play the part of a mean guard. I'm very good at that. I just imitate my dad.
1: Your father was mean?
2: Yes. He abused all of us kids. I would hide in the closet when he got started and hope he would forget about me.
1: What did he do?
2: Yell a lot. Sometimes he used a belt. I tried to be a mediator so we wouldn't have fights.
1: What do you mean?
2: I tried to get my brothers and sister to see Dad's point of view.
1: What about your mother?
2: She never interfered. Didn't seem to like me either. She paid a lot of attention to my siblings, but she rarely ever came to school to see my accomplishments.
1: How did this make you feel?
2: I wanted to be accepted. I tried to excel so I could please her. It didn't work.
1: What do you remember most about your father?
2: I have a lot of blanks in my memory. I've always had trouble with that.
1: Tell me what you do remember, the earliest memories.
2: Taking a bath with my brother and sister. Dad bathed us. Later it was just Dad and me. I had to wash him and dry him with a towel.
1: You took a bath together?
2: Yes, until I was a teenager.
1: Celeste, were you sexually abused?
2: I don't know if I would call it abuse. It seemed normal at the time. My uncles handled me a lot, and my older brother made me do things I didn't like.
1: How did you deal with that?
2: I just pretended I was somewhere else, doing something else.
1: You created a fantasy world.
2: Yes, I guess I did. It was safe, and everyone was loving.
1: Tell me more about your father.
2: When I was little, we took naps together. He snored and was heavy. But I don't remember anything really bad. I don't remember much at all.
1: Celeste, when people are in pain, they develop coping mechanisms. From what little you've told me, you've had a lot of pain, and your coping mechanisms are starting to fail. You need to face the truth about your childhood, because the truth will set you free.
2: In many ways, I enjoyed my childhood. There were always many family gatherings and parties in our home, but the dark side of those years had been pushed from my memory. I was 35 years old when I embarked on my search for truth. I had been married a dozen years to a wonderful man, and we had a 5-year-old son. I was doing work that, until then, I loved. Why, then, did I always have a secret wish to be dead?
3: Hi, honey. You're home early for a change.
2: That's the plan from now on. I talked with a counselor at work, and he said I should work 8 hours a day. Period.
3: Hey, I like that plan. We can have more family time. But what about your boss? He's gotten used to all that free overtime you put in.
2: I know. I always thought unless I worked 3 times harder than anyone else, I wouldn't be good enough.
3: You're good enough. Trust me.
2: I do trust you, Rob. I don't know what I'd do without you.
3: What else did this counselor say?
2: He said I should not participate in the lockups anymore.
3: Really? I thought you enjoyed them.
2: I do, but they stir things up inside me. Stuff about my family.
3: I always knew your family was strange. More than average strange.
2: My husband was right. For example, Mother and I had never been close. In 12 years of marriage, my parents had seldom visited us, even though we lived only 30 minutes away from them. So I was all the more surprised when, shortly after I began counseling, Mother wanted to have lunch with me.
4: These are supposed to be the golden years, with all the children gone. Huh.
2: What's the problem, Mother?
4: Your father hasn't been intimate with me in 12 years. That's what. I'm sick of it. And him.
2: 12 years? That's how long I've been married.
4: Celeste, were you ever sexually abused?
2: Yes, Mother. But why are you asking me now?
4: I just wondered. One time I caught your father in bed with you, and I yelled at him to get out of there. I gave it to him, but good. I didn't want you to experience what had happened to me.
2: How old was I?
4: I don't remember exactly. You were a teenager.
2: Which room was it?
4: The third floor, the room with the flowered draperies.
2: Mother, I don't remember it at all.
4: Well, I took care of it, so that was the end of it.
2: She had never discussed that incident with me. From her description, I was 17 when it happened, yet I had no recollection of the encounter. I took this new information to my counselor, who helped me join group therapy for victims of child sexual abuse.
5: Tell us about yourself, Celeste.
2: Well, I was born into an Orthodox Jewish family. My grandparents were Russian, but my parents were born and raised in Chicago, as were my brothers and sister and I. I always believed in the God of Abraham, Isaac, and Jacob, and wanted to know him. We entertained our family during Jewish holidays. I loved our Friday night meals together when we lit the Sabbath candles. My father would stretch out his arms and say the Kaddish over the wine and bless the bread.
6: The Lord bless you and keep you. The Lord make his face shine upon you and be gracious to you. The Lord turn his face toward you and give you peace. And may my sons grow up like Abraham, Isaac, and Jacob. And my daughters grow up like Sarah, Rebecca, Rachel, and Leah. Amen.
7: Amen.
2: Jews were a minority in all the schools I attended, but I was oblivious to bigotry because I lived in a fantasy world much of the time. School was a good place to be, away from the turmoil in my home, but I had to work hard because I often forgot what I learned. I often helped the teacher and did quite well. My best friend during those years was a neighbor, another Jewish girl named Jan.
8: Your bat mitzvah was beautiful, Celeste. I hope mine's that nice.
2: Thanks, Jan. I was afraid I'd mess up the recitation. I have such a hard time retaining what I memorize.
8: You did great. And you looked so pretty up there with your long hair.
2: Did you like the dress?
8: Yes, it was beautiful.
2: My dad lets me buy the clothes I like as long as I model them for him first.
8: Cool. Your dad is okay.
2: Yeah, he's unpredictable. He takes medicine for manic depression. Right now he's in one of his wild moods, so I'm staying away as much as I can.
8: Maybe you could spend the night at my house.
2: I'm afraid to ask him.
8: Well, ask your mother.
2: Yeah, she'll let me, even though she thinks I can't do anything right. My father was very intelligent, but he had many emotional problems. I became his confidant during long walks we took together. And he even came into my room late at night to talk. He often made unreasonable demands of my brothers that resulted in fistfights. But I would do anything to avoid a confrontation. I was compliant.
5: Oh, what kind of demands did he make, Celeste?
2: Well, In addition to our regular chores, he expected us to volunteer, to help around the house. My siblings rebelled, but I didn't.
5: Being compliant is another way of coping, Celeste.
2: It was easier to agree than to have a big fight.
5: Did other family members make demands on you?
2: One day, my sister dragged me into my brother's bedroom, and they forced me to do what he wanted.
5: Did he tell anyone about this?
2: Who would I tell?
5: How did you cope with this abuse?
2: I learned to think about something else. He finally went off to college when I was 13.
5: Tell us about your teenage years.
2: I dreamed about being married. But I rarely dated anyone in high school. I was too afraid to ask permission to go out. Then I met Gary, who said he loved me. We were intimate, and I became pregnant at the age of 17. My mother took me to our doctor when she learned that I was a regular.
4: Doctor, can you tell me what's wrong with her?
3: Yes, she's 2 months pregnant.
2: Oh, no! Oh. I can't be!
4: Oh, Celeste, you can't have a baby. Doctor, what can we do?
3: Well, I can't help you personally. Abortion is illegal here, but I can give you the name of a doctor in Wisconsin.
2: No!
4: All right.
2: Mom, we need to think about it.
4: Well, you can't have a baby. You have to go to college at least for a year.
3: Listen, I'll give you the name and address. You make the decision.
2: I was never sure if the baby was Gary's or my father's. As president of the school board that year, my father handed out the diplomas. I was 2 months pregnant when I accepted mine. Shortly after that, I had an abortion and went into a real depression. That fall, though, I entered the University of Illinois at Champaign. I knew that many Jewish kids went there, so I had high hopes. At last, I would fit in.
0: We'll find out if Celeste really did fit in just a moment. Being homeless is hard enough if you're alone. Imagine what it's like if you have a small child holding your hand. When we first opened our women's division in 1943, there were far fewer homeless women than there are today. Because of the breakdown of the family, increasing numbers of women and women with children have nowhere to go. Today, Pacific Garden Mission's Gospel League home can shelter well over 100 women and children. Women who come from shattered families and abusive situations are relieved to find the women's division secure from outside intrusion. They have a safe refuge, a place to call home, and we try to create a homey atmosphere, too. Friends of the mission have donated colorful quilts for the dormitories, and we keep the children close to their mothers for everyone's peace of mind. The women have a sitting room and a kitchenette where they can chat or feed their babies. We also have a sunny playroom full of toys and books and a play yard for the children. But best of all, we have counselors and Bible studies to help these women and children get their lives back on the right course. If you'd like to know more about this important ministry, visit our website at www.unshackled.org or write to Pacific Garden Mission, Chicago, Illinois, 60605. 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
2: I was disappointed in the Jewish kids I met in college. They observed the rituals and customs of Judaism, but were not really interested in knowing God. I wanted to know him because I believed he would help me. Someone handed me a tract as I stood in line to register, but I didn't read it until weeks later. Then I asked my roommate about it.
7: Yes, I believe what this says. It's called the Four Spiritual Laws.
2: This is amazing. Our Messiah has come and nobody told me.
7: You never heard about Jesus?
2: Well, yes, of course. I even went to vacation Bible school as a kid.
7: I thought you were Orthodox.
2: I am. But my parents let me go every summer. I guess they wanted to get rid of me.
7: Then surely you heard that Jesus died for our sins.
2: Yes, but I didn't know Jews were allowed to believe in Jesus.
7: Your spirit is free, Celeste. You can believe in him if you want. God sent him to die for the sins of the whole world, even Orthodox Jews. He came first to his own people, the Jews. They were the first believers. All his disciples were Jews.
2: I know, but I don't know any Jews who believe in him.
7: If you read the Old Testament, you'll see that he was prophesied throughout, especially the book of Isaiah.
2: I never read the Bible, but I memorized certain verses from the prayer book, like, "Hear, O Israel, the Lord our God, the Lord is one." I think that verse alone is the reason most Jews don't accept Jesus. It seems like idolatry.
7: Jesus said, I and my Father are one.
2: And thou shalt love the Lord thy God with all thine heart, and with all thy soul, and with all thy might. I used to say that every night in Hebrew and in English as I fell asleep.
7: Isaiah predicted the Messiah would come as a suffering servant. He said, all we like sheep have gone astray. We have turned every one to his own way, and the Lord hath laid on him the iniquity of us all.
2: It's true, there was always a blood sacrifice for sin.
7: So God sent his only Son to be that sacrifice. Through him, we come to God.
2: So Jesus is the missing piece. Well, that makes sense to me. I prayed the prayer which was at the end of the tract, but my life didn't change. I left the university after the first year and went home again, where I registered at the local junior college. My younger brother was the only one in my family receptive to my new understanding about the Messiah. We discussed it one day as we drove to the store.
9: So, you believe Jesus was the Messiah?
2: Yes. Jews have really missed it about Jesus. He's the Passover lamb.
9: Huh. Did you tell Mom and Dad?
2: Yes.
9: Well, what'd they say?
2: Oh, they think it's a fad, that I'll come to my senses.
9: You're right. I think he's the Messiah, too. And I've been thinking about it for a long time.
2: Well, at least we're not alone.
9: Seems like it.
2: I wish I knew some other Jews who believe this, too. My knowledge of Christ lay dormant as I studied music in college and traveled with the choir all over Europe, singing in beautiful cathedrals. I would pray, Lord, if you want me to be Jewish, send me a Jewish husband. If you want me to be Christian, send me a Christian husband. When God brought Rob into my life, I thought he had answered my prayer. We dated more than 3 years before we were married. Because he was a professional musician, he was often gone on weekends and rarely went to church with me.
3: You want to join the church?
2: I don't want to be a closet Christian. I want to make a public stand for Jesus, my Messiah.
3: What brought this about?
2: I read this book while you were gone. It proves Jesus was resurrected. That means he really is God. I've asked him to be my savior.
3: Okay.
2: You don't seem very excited about it.
3: Well, I grew up in the church, Celeste. It's new to you, but not to me.
2: You need to listen to Christian radio, Rob. I've heard some great teachers, and there's a program called Unshackled that tells the stories of people who come to Christ from all kinds of backgrounds.
3: Whatever turns you on, Celeste.
2: Rob, I can't believe you. Knowing Jesus is the best thing that ever happened to me. How can you be so blasé? I publicly confessed my faith in Jesus and was baptized. At first, I badgered Rob too much about Jesus. Then I learned, through my Bible teachers, to pray instead. We were both committed to our marriage and struggled to work out our differences. 2 years later, Rob confessed faith in Christ, too. Our son, John, was born after 8 years of marriage. By that time, I knew the Lord had called me into ministry, and I went to work for a prison ministry in the Chicago area. Everything was fine for 5 years. Then came the lockup simulations that uncovered my hidden past.
3: Honey, let me help with those.
2: Boy, group therapy is pretty intense stuff.
3: Yeah? What'd you guys talk about today?
2: How we met. Remember how you told me I could be girlfriend number 4? What a line. How we ever got together, I don't know.
3: It was ordained by God, honey.
2: You're right. God had a plan all along. He knows the end from the beginning.
3: Oh, it's awesome how he salvages lives.
2: Yeah. Rob, some heavy stuff is coming out in this therapy.
3: Like what?
2: I was sexually abused by my father and my older brother.
3: Oh, Celeste, you're kidding. Tell me you're kidding.
2: No, I'm not.
3: Oh, come here, honey. Let me hold you. How come you never told me before?
2: I didn't recognize it as abuse. The doctor says I dissociated. That's why I don't remember clearly. I'm beginning to see why I felt confused for so long.
3: How could they do something like that to you? I'd have punched their lights out.
2: No, Rob. You know what the Bible teaches. The heart is deceitful above all things and desperately wicked.
3: This will be hard to forgive, Celeste.
2: I know. It's the hardest thing I've ever gone through in my life. But I have to do it. I've hid from the truth for too long. I'm going to confront my family and learn the truth, starting with my father.
3: No, you stay away from him.
2: Rob, my acceptance of the truth is the only thing that has changed. I'll ask him to meet me in a restaurant where he can't make a scene. Hi, Dad. I'm glad you could meet me here.
6: Nice. Made it sound important.
2: It is important.
6: So what's going on?
2: I need information about the family, and I'm going to talk to everyone, but I wanted to start with you. I'm in group therapy right now.
6: Group therapy? You? I thought I was the only one with problems.
2: I'll get right to the point, Dad. I know you abused me when I was growing up.
6: Kids always think they've been abused. I was better than my parents. My mom didn't want me, and she always told me so. Just because I yelled at you now and then...
2: The yelling was hard to take, but I'm not talking about that. I'm talking about sexual abuse.
6: Well, you're imagining that.
2: No, I'm not. I remember many things, like bathing together and how I had to wash and dry you. And I remember having to take naps with you. Mom told me about a time that I don't remember at all. I have gaping holes in my memory, things I blocked out of my mind.
6: There was never anything physical between us.
2: That's not true, Dad, and you know it. You probably fathered the child I aborted, and you made Gary pay for it. The things you did made me feel so worthless I wanted to die.
6: Maybe the things that happened weren't appropriate. But I never meant to hurt you, Celeste. You know how sick I was. I've always been sick.
2: Daddy, how could you? What were you thinking?
6: Celeste, I made some bad decisions. Every parent does. But I had my own problems, don't forget. Sometimes I heard voices telling me to do certain things. It seemed right at the time.
2: You actually heard voices?
6: Yes. I thought it was God. Now I'm not so sure.
2: Dad, it wasn't God. You know in Leviticus chapter 18, he condemns incest.
6: I'm sorry, Celeste.
2: It'll take more than words to convince me that you're sorry, Dad.
6: Do you hate me?
2: No. Because of Jesus Christ, I can forgive you. He's forgiven me, and he'll forgive you if you ask.
6: Do you have to bring him into this?
2: He's your only hope, Dad. The love of Christ is the only power strong enough to change you. Let him into your life.
6: I'm too old to change.
2: Nothing is impossible with God.
6: That's enough, Celeste.
2: All right. But I want you to know that without Christ, you'll have to earn back my trust. I forgive you, but I still hold you accountable. And I will never leave you alone with my son. One by one, I talked with my brothers and sister. They didn't deny the things that happened to me, but didn't want to discuss them. My oldest brother was supportive, and my younger brother, being a follower of Christ, was especially helpful, and we often talked on the phone.
10: I remember a lot of those things, Celeste, and you're not imagining them.
2: Mom and Dad have always rejected me. They seldom visit us, and yet they visit you every year, even though you're 1,500 miles away.
10: You're right, and they know I'm a Christian, so that's not the issue.
2: They rejected me before I was a Christian. Mm-hmm. I've had to face the fact that I am not their favorite. Mother knew that the abuse was happening, but she only tried to stop him once. She didn't want to confront Dad.
10: Well, it's hard to believe, but I'm sure you're right. This must be awfully painful.
2: I never felt anything until I started therapy. Counseling stripped away my defenses, and then I felt the pain.
10: Mm. Aren't you glad you know the Lord?
2: I wouldn't have made it without him.
10: I've seen a lot of changes in you, Celeste. And you're growing in faith all the time.
2: Yes. I can even forgive our family because it's what Christ wants.
10: And how is Rob taking all this?
2: Oh, God gave me such a good husband. He's really understanding. He was pretty upset about what happened. But he's still respectful to Mom and Dad.
10: Well, that's good.
2: I told Mom and Dad I would never let them be alone with my son. And I don't think you should let your children be alone with them either.
10: Oh, why Mom?
2: Because she wouldn't protect them from Dad. She didn't protect any of us. 5 years after I exposed the abuse, Mother divorced my father after 51 years of marriage. They each live in retirement homes, each refusing the gospel. Recently, before Mother had surgery for cancer, my brother and my son and I took her to lunch.
11: Mom, have you given any more thought to our conversation coming over here?
12: Oh, let's not talk about that again.
11: Well, there's nothing more important in the whole world, Mom.
12: Jews don't believe that way, and you know it. Your sister would disown me if I took it seriously.
2: What do you care what others think, Mom? If you reject Yeshua, we might as well say goodbye now. If you don't wake up from surgery, we will never see you again. That's just how it is.
12: I don't believe that way.
2: It doesn't matter if you believe it or not. The Bible says it is appointed unto man once to die, and after this, the judgment. Without Christ, you face eternal separation from God and from your loved ones that believe in him.
9: Yeshua loves you, Mom. He wants to give you eternal life.
12: I don't want to hear any more about it.
11: How's she doing?
2: Oh, she's doing fine, but I feel wrung out.
11: Well, don't let it get to you.
2: Her heart is like Teflon. The things of God just slide right off.
11: Yeah, she's afraid of losing the rest of the family. Most Jews are like that.
2: I realized today for the first time that she's a woman without hope or comfort. All I can offer her is Jesus, but she rejects him.
11: Mm-hmm.
2: And so does Dad. How can they be so blind?
11: Well, Satan has them deceived. Even the faith to believe comes from God, Celeste. So we've done our part in sharing Christ with them, and the Lord has to do the rest.
2: I won't talk about Jesus anymore with them. All we can do is pray. My parents no longer call me, but we continue to pray for them. Our son has joined us in these prayers. Who knows what God will do? He placed me in a prison ministry where I use my graduate training as a counselor, and he's given me a huge family of believers who love me. Jesus has healed me of past hurts, and his love is what sustains me. He'll do the same for you.
0: For the Son of Man has come to seek and to save that which was lost. Jesus is here to rescue those lost in sin, cut off from God by guilt, for all have sinned and come short of the glory of God. Don't let deception keep you from salvation. Acts chapter 3, verse 19 says, "Repent ye therefore and be converted, that your sins may be blotted out when the times of refreshing shall come from the presence of the Lord." His presence in your heart gives you eternal life. Invite him into your life right now. And if you need help in this crucial decision, you're invited to get in touch with Pacific Garden Mission, Chicago, Illinois, 60605. 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This is program number 2548. Heard in the true story of a woman called Celeste, where Oksana Fedenushin, Fred Stone, Rick Plastina, James Snyder, Jim Parks, Christy Martins, and Nancy Sellers. 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

0: Welcome to Facing Tomorrow. My name is Jeremiah Williams. My granddad, Dr. Tom Williams, faithfully recorded this radio program for so many years. He wanted to comfort all of us with the comfort wherewith he had been comforted by God our Father and his Son, Jesus Christ, through all of the heartaches and sorrows he experienced. He didn't know about tomorrow, but he knew who held tomorrow and who held his hand. Though he's no longer with us, his message of God's comfort lives on because Jesus lives. May you be challenged and helped as you listen to my granddad share what God had taught him. He always said, the best way to face your tomorrows is to live for Jesus today.
1: This is Dr. Tom Williams, and welcome to Facing Tomorrow. And I trust that today has been a good day and will be a good day for you, and the Lord will bless you exceedingly, that you may thank Him and praise Him and glorify Him. I know the other morning I went to prayer very early, and the Lord laid on my heart to spend the time that morning in thank yous, as I said recently on the program. And I hope that you have those times when all you want to do is just thank the Lord for everything that He is doing and has done for you. And oh, it will amaze you how the blessing you'll get out of just thanking Him for all that He has done for you. The song today is called Wounded for Me. Wounded for Me. And he was. He was wounded for you, wounded for me. But it didn't start at Calvary. The wounds were there before the foundation of the world was laid down. The scripture says that he was the Lamb of God slain from before the foundation of the world. But the physical wounds that he suffered started back in the garden when they came to capture him. You think that they just led him along very kindly? No, I promise you they didn't. It's like Joseph being led away from his brothers in Genesis and him crying out, but I'm your brother, I'm your brother. And he was chained to a bunch of other people who were going down to Egypt and would be sold on the slave market. Joseph is crying out, but he was wounded. The scripture goes on to say that he was wounded. His legs were wounded by the irons that he wore around his legs. Not only there, but in Pharaoh's prison, Joseph suffered the things that were very, very difficult, and wore those scars the rest of his life. And so today, he was wounded for us there, and about our sins. And then you come on down, and he's the Lamb of God in the book of Isaiah. He's the Lamb of God when the children of Israel were having the Passover and leaving Egypt. He's the Lamb of God over and over and over in the scriptures until finally in the New Testament, John the Baptist cried out as Jesus came up out of the Jordan River, behold the Lamb of God, behold the Lamb of God who shed his blood, shedding his blood for our sins. And so today, I trust that you will behold the Lamb of God. Look at his wounds that he received there. Look at his wounds that he received from the soldiers there going on their way down to Caiaphas, the high priest. And then the soldiers in Pilate's hall that mocked him and laughed at him and scourged him and planted the great cat of nine tails on his back and ripped his back in the forefront of his chest and all and so forth. And then look at what the soldiers did to him at Herod's hall and on and on and on. And then when he came to Calvary and the spikes that went through his hand and through his feet and the one stretched out there on the Calvary and all the wounds. And then finally, not only did they spit on him, beat him, laugh at him, mock him, but then as the spittle drained down his body and all, and his life went from him, it wasn't taken by men. He said, I lay my life down. And he said, into the Father's hands I commend my spirit. And he gave up the ghost and died. And a soldier walked over and took a spear and shoved it into his side. And blood and water came mixed out together and flowed out for our sins. Because the only way blood and water, and you've heard me say it before, can get together in the human system is through a ruptured heart. And his heart was ruptured for you and for me. Oh, what a price he paid. Listen to the song, wounded for me, there on the cross, he was wounded for me. Gone my transgressions, and now I am free, all because Jesus was wounded for me. Dying for me, there on the cross, he was dying for me. Now in his death, my redemption I see, all because Jesus was dying for me. Risen for me, risen for me. Up from the grave, he has risen for me. Now evermore from death's sting, I am free, all because Jesus has risen for me. Living for me, living for me. Up in the skies, he is living for me. Daily he's pleading and praying for me, all because Jesus is living for me. Coming for me, coming for me. One day to earth, he is coming for me. Then with what joy his dear face I shall see. Oh, how I praise him. He's coming for me. And he is coming. Oh, he's coming over and over and over and over and over and over again. The Bible says he's coming again. And he is. And it may be today. I do not know the time, and neither does any man know the time. God the Father has saved that unto himself. And he will lean to the right of the throne soon, I believe, and say, son, go get the church. I want to meet the bride of my son. And in a moment, in a twinkling of an eye, Jesus will come and catch us away. Hallelujah. He is coming again. The question to you today, are you ready? Are you ready, Christian? Are you ready to stand before him with how you have lived this day, or yesterday, or last week, or last year? Are you ready to stand before him on a day-to-day basis, on a moment-to-moment basis, lest he find us ashamed at his coming when we are doing that which would be displeasing to him, that which would speak to him that we don't really care about his coming or his crucifixion for our sins. Today, I ask you, are you ready, lost person, to face an eternal hell? Are you ready to rest with the damnation of souls forever? No, you are not ready. I can tell you, you're not ready. And you need to take care of that today. You need to flee to the Father and say, I believe that Jesus Christ is your Son. I believe that he died on the cross for my sins. I believe I'm a sinner for which he died. I believe that on the third day you victoriously raised him from the dead. And I believe today and receive him as my personal Savior forever and ever and ever. He is mine. And God said, if you will do that openly, publicly, unashamedly, he would give you everlasting life. You got married, if you're married, because you were willing to stand openly, unashamedly, and say, I take this woman to be my wife. I take this man to be my husband. You said those words publicly. It takes public words to get married, and it takes public words to be saved. As the thief on the cross said, "Lord, remember me when thou comest in thy kingdom." He was confessing that Jesus Christ dying right there by him on the cross was going to get up and live again and was going to come. And Jesus said those wonderful words, "Today thou shalt be with me in paradise." Listen to that same Savior in Hebrews 7:25, "Wherefore I am able to save to the uttermost all that cometh to God by me, seeing that I ever liveth to save and to redeem all that will come unto God by me." And there is no other way. Jesus said in John 14:6, "I am the way, the truth, and the life, and no man, I don't care who you are, what you believe, no man cometh to the Father but by me," Jesus said. Only one way to the Father, and that's through his Son. "For God so loved the world that he gave his only begotten Son." I tell you, my friend, that you must and you have to come through Jesus Christ and his shed blood. For without the shedding of his blood, there is no remission or removal of your sins. So today, if you don't know you're ready for eternity, if you don't know that you're really born of the Spirit of God into the family of God, then I say to you, make sure of that. Don't put it off another day. You have no guarantee of tomorrow. And so today, I trust you will do that. And so David is saying here, in Psalm 25, and we are at verse 20, he said, "Let integrity and uprightness preserve me, for I wait on thee." God preserves. My mother used to put up fruit and all kinds, pears and apples and all, and they would be just as good when we opened that jar clear next year, because they were preserved, and we are preserved in Christ Jesus. And David said, "Let integrity and uprightness preserve me, for I wait on thee." Oh, blessed God, you are a preserver. And you said in Psalm 121, "I will preserve you," you said, "and you will." And you said, "I will preserve your going out and coming in from this time forth and forevermore." Hallelujah, hallelujah, hallelujah. Thank you for listening today. I praise God for you, and good Lord willing, we'll be back with the blessed old book.
0: Thank you, Granddad, for that stirring message from God's Word. The ministry of Dr. Tom Williams is carried on through his loving wife, Janine, his family, and ministry partners like you. It is our desire to inspire the next generation to live a prayer life, remain faithful in trials, embolden their witness, and be obedient to God's Word. 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
2: Have you thanked God for the sunlight? Did you know the sun warms the earth and lights up it up? Did you know the sun is responsible for our weather patterns? Did you thank God that he put the right amount of water vapor and ozone to filter out the harmful rays in the sunlight? I wonder if that was by accident. It wasn't. The sun is Earth's ultimate source of energy. Did you know the annual rainfall of the Earth is 3.5 × 10⁻¹⁵ cubic feet per year, which is about 2.14 × 10⁻⁷ pounds of water? I wonder how much energy it would take just to lift that water back up into the air so it could rain again. In order to have our annual rainfall, we would have to use 412 times the amount of energy that man expends every year. Did you thank God for making the rain possible? Did you thank God that He doesn't send you a bill for lifting it up so it can fall again? Maybe, just maybe, we ought to praise God. This is Pete Cowling.
3: I'm Elijah Sinkett. 2 Timothy 4:2 says, "Preach the word, be instant in season, out of season, reprove, rebuke, exhort with all longsuffering and doctrine." 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

0: is Jesus Christ? Christ is our Lord. Obey him. John 13, verse 13 says, "Ye call me Master and Lord, and ye say well, for so I am." You know, sometimes men stop with titles, but they never live in relation to the title. I've said many times to our church here, I did not come here to be called pastor, but to pastor. Let me pastor you. I believe that is what Jesus was conveying to his disciples when he said this. Don't just call me by that title, Lord, Master. Treat me like your Lord and Master. In Luke chapter 6, verse 46, Jesus said, "And why call ye me Lord, Lord, and do not the things which I say?" Can you sense that Jesus expected more than lip service? He's not just to be called Lord, but to be obeyed as Lord. We have someone over us to whom we owe everything. It is to be to us a high honor to be able to serve the Lord of Lords. Yes, I know we can think of Jesus as our friend, and he is. We can think of him as our elder brother, and he is. He is our shepherd and so much more. But we cannot get away from the fact that he is also our Lord. Philippians chapter 2, verse 9, "Wherefore God also hath highly exalted him, and given him a name which is above every name, that at the name of Jesus every knee should bow, of things in heaven, and things in earth, and things under the earth, and that every tongue should confess that Jesus Christ is Lord, to the glory of God the Father." One day, every knee will bow to him, and every tongue will confess, that is, voice their agreement, that Jesus Christ is Lord. We don't have to wait until that day to acknowledge who he is. Today, you can recognize his position and obey him as your Lord.
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0: In John 10:10, Jesus said, "I am come that ye might have life, and that ye might have it more abundantly." 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

0: If the devil succeeds in attacking those areas that I'm going to talk about, these areas, and if he prevails, the future generations will not have what we have. And they will not know the Lord as we do. And they'll go back into the world to do evil in the sight of the Lord.
1: You're listening to a portion of a message preached at International Baptist Church, Dumaguete, by Pastor Randy DeMova. When I die, the heart of the pastor is that the work of the local church will continue even when he is gone. We have a goodly heritage, and we need to keep it and pass it on.
0: I want you to consider tonight, when I die. I don't have any plans of dying anytime soon, but we're not in great control of those things, are we? But that day will eventually come that God takes me away from here. What will change? What will change? I propose that the areas that are under attack today are the very areas that help preserve what we have for future generations. I want you to listen very carefully to me tonight, because it's happening all around us. Churches, pastors, they're changing. They're changing. But I propose that the areas that are under attack, and I'm going to mention some areas tonight that are under attack, but it's those very areas that are under attack that preserve. And some are going to say those areas don't matter because they're not like big doctrines, maybe some of them. And they're going to say those are areas of preference, but they're not like Bible doctrines. Stay with me tonight, listen to me, but it's those areas that are being attacked. And those are the things that preserve for the next generation to have what we have today. And if we lose those areas, the next generation falls. I want you to hear me tonight. If the devil succeeds in attacking those areas that I'm going to talk about, these areas, and if he prevails, the future generations will not have what we have. And they will not know the Lord as we do. And they'll go back into the world to do evil in the sight of the Lord. So tonight, let me just point out some areas that are under attack. And I won't have time tonight to go deep into every one of these areas, but I'm kind of setting up to where I believe the Lord will take me in some future messages in the very near future here to hit more deeply in some of these areas for the sake of our church and for the sake of the preservation of what we have tonight for future generations. And I'm giving you this message tonight just to kind of wake us up a little bit and help you see the importance of these issues, these areas, so that you can help safeguard that everything that we're doing now, that we understand about the Lord and the work that we're doing and all that we believe, that it doesn't get lost when we die. It's important that we defend and not lose these areas that are under attack so that we can help ensure that when we die, the next generation doesn't have to change. And so what are some of these areas? And again, these are just some tonight. I don't have time to go into all of them. I'm going to move quickly through some of these. But listen carefully tonight. Number one, the Bible. The Bible's under attack. It always has been. But just for the record tonight, I want you to understand that International Baptist Church is a King James only church. Amen. I don't say a lot about it. I don't think that it has to be the content of every sermon, every Sunday, making a big issue about the King James. It's the only book I preach from. It's the only book that we use in our Bible college. It's the only book that we'll ever sell if we're selling Bibles here, giving Bibles away. It's the King James. In case you're wondering, which Bible are you using here? When I open mine, it looks different than what you have on the screen. Then you don't have a King James, and I would encourage you, go get a real Bible.
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1: They were ministering unto the Lord and fasting. It is from within the church that God is going to call His servants to go and work. He will call those who are already working to go and work.
2: You're listening to a portion of a message preached at International Baptist Church, Dumaguete, by Pastor Randy DeMoville. When God calls men away, God calls men who are busy in the work of the ministry to go to other places. God's work is to be taken seriously. Souls are at stake.
1: The Holy Ghost said, "Separate me, Barnabas and Saul, for the work whereunto I have called them." So the Holy Spirit made it clear that there were two men whom He was calling to a specific work, and this work required that they be separated from the church, meaning that they be free to go and do what the Holy Spirit was calling them to do. There was a special calling for Barnabas and Saul. It was a call to a work. But you know what they were doing before that call came? Working. He didn't call them to something they weren't already doing. Are you listening tonight? A lot of folks feel the call, and they're like, ready to go. But you're not doing that now. And if you're not doing it now, you're not going to go do it somewhere else. They were ministering unto the Lord and fasting. It is from within the church that God is going to call His servants to go and work. He will call those who are already working to go and work. And so tonight, I want us to see the church's response. The church in Antioch, what was their response to these men being called? If you look back at Acts chapter 13, look at verse 3. "And when they had fasted and prayed and laid their hands on them, they sent them away." All right, so when the Holy Spirit had made it clear that He was calling these two men, Barnabas and Saul, He was calling them to a work, the church fasted and prayed and ordained them and sent them out. We find in the Bible that God does not always keep men in the same place for all of their days. We have examples of that. Now, wouldn't it be wonderful if we could just have a church stay in one place all our life and we all just keep growing and growing and growing? I love that. Personally, I would love that. Personally, I love just all of us grow old together. That sounds good to me, right? I don't like goodbyes. It's no fun saying goodbye to people, right? So let's no more goodbyes. Everyone just stay here. Nobody leave. You know, that would be wonderful. But that's not always God's plan. For some, yes, but not for all. We find that God does not always keep men in the same place, that God sometimes moves men to other places, to other works. And when He does that, when God moves people, what is our responsibility as a church when God does this? Well, number one, to fast and pray. To fast and pray. We should be so interested in the work of God that we are praying for His will to be done. That's our job. And may I just say to you in the church here, stop praying for God to tell you His will when you're not already obeying the will that He's given you.
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0: But you got to get into the Word of God. And think on it and meditate on it. You'll delight yourself in it. If you're going to keep the fire going, you're going to have to delight in the law of the Lord. Day and night, not just Sundays only.
1: You're listening to a portion of a message preached at International Baptist Church, Dumaguete, by Pastor Randy DeMovo. When you need revival, if you're too busy for Jesus, then you are too busy. The zeal of serving God may have burned out, but precious time spent in God's Word will help keep us going.
0: Verse 2, but His delight, His delight is where? In the law of the Lord, and in His law doth He meditate day and night. And He shall be like a tree planted by the rivers of water, that bringeth forth his fruit in his season. His leaf also shall not wither, and whatsoever he doeth shall prosper. You want that prosperity. You, and I don't mean money prosperity, it's about you want a life that produces, a life that's worth living, a life that it has usefulness. Well, how do you have it? Well, you need to delight in the law of the Lord. Meditate in God's word day and night. You say, what does it mean, day and night? Twice a day? No, it means all day and all night. Day and night is the whole day, right? Our days are divided up into two parts, right? There's daytime, there's nighttime. When you're supposed to meditate on God's word, during the daytime and during the nighttime. You're not just saying, you know, well, a little bit of time in the morning and a little bit of time at night. No, you're supposed to meditate day and night, all day long. Are you listening? Means you never stop meditating. The man who's going to be prosperous and delight himself in the law of the Lord can't wait to get back to it again. It's like me and coffee. I can't wait for my next cup of coffee. Amen. I delight in it. Okay, but that's going to be that way with the Bible. If you missed your Bible reading this morning, you better quickly find some time to get back to your Bible. Don't count, well, I went to church, I heard the pastor. That doesn't count. I'll do my best to feed you, but you know what? You're big boys and girls, you can feed yourself too. Amen? Amen. Faith here doesn't need me to take a spoon and say, okay, open up, here it comes. Now, we might have to do that with a little one. Amen? But at some point, you got to feed yourself. Now, I'll provide some meals for you here. I'll do some cooking and get you the gourmet right here, man. We'll get you some gourmet food. But you got to go home and make peanut butter and jelly, okay? Cook some rice, even if it's plain. But you got to get into the Word of God. And think on it and meditate on it. You'll delight yourself in it. If you're going to keep the fire going, you're going to have to delight in the law of the Lord. Day and night, not just Sundays only. But every day. Every day in your Bible. Does the Word of God excite you? It used to. What happened? Same God, same words. God didn't change. God's Word didn't change. What's the problem? The problem's not with God. The problem's not with God's Word. The problem's with you. You stop delighting in it. You stop meditating in it. You stop thinking about it. You stop allowing it to rule in your heart. You stopped allowing it to have authority in your life. You've got to get back there again. I love seeing our young people who are reading their Bibles, sharing Bible verses, memorizing Bible verses. Because I know what that will do for you. It may not even make sense to you right now, but I know how it will help you through life if you get God's Word in your heart.
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0: You ask yourself, what time is it? I believe what time it is depends on where you look. Did you know there are 24 time zones around the Earth? Somewhere, the sun is coming up on the Earth right now at the rate of 1,000 miles per hour at the equator, and somewhere it's also setting. What time is it? It depends on where you looked. Did you know time is based on the speed of light? If I told you to look at the sun right now, you should look at the sun 8 minutes from right now, because that's how long it took the sunlight to get to the Earth. So when you look at the sun right now, you're actually looking at 8 minutes of history at the sun. Did you know some stars are supposed to be hundreds of light years away? That means when you look at a star tonight, what you see tonight might have happened there 100 years ago. So it depends on the speed of light and where you look. Did you know somewhere right now, if you got far enough out in space, you could see creation taking place? Maybe a little bit longer and you could say, my goodness, there's Adam eating an apple right now. And did you know somewhere out in space it's still going on? Jesus is hanging on the cross. All that information is going on right now, and it's carried at the speed of light. Did you know what God is? God is light. Since God is light, He is outside the realm of time. At the same time God sees you sin right now, He hears Jesus on the cross saying, Father, forgive them, because Jesus ever liveth to make intercession for us. God is the eternal right now. And you say, I don't know if I can believe all that. Well, a little bit of trigonometry and Einstein's equation on the speed of light, and you can show that at the speed of light, time ceases to exist. And by the way, God is light. And so we need to get excited, because Jesus is able to save them to the uttermost that come to God by Him, seeing He ever liveth to make intercession for them. This is Pete Cowling.
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0: Who is Jesus Christ? Christ is our peace. Ephesians chapter 2, verse 13 tells us, "But now in Christ Jesus, ye who sometimes were far off are made nigh by the blood of Christ. For he is our peace, who hath made both one, and hath broken down the middle wall of partition between us." You know, there is a lot of mistrust in the world, and rightly so. People are divided based upon their differences. I'm not talking about differences of always right and wrong, but the things that are just unique about us, that are not sinful things, just different, like the color of your skin, or your hair, or your eyes, the nationality that you belong to, or the languages that we speak. Men divide on these issues, but Jesus is the one who truly makes peace between those who are separated. He brings down the walls that divide us. With his blood, he unites us. I love being a missionary. I love having brothers and sisters in Christ who are of different nationality, who grew up differently, eat strange foods. I don't, but they do. They speak languages that I do not. We have a lot of differences. But because of Jesus' blood, we look past all of those differences, and we have a peace that the world cannot understand. We are one in Christ. We have him in common. Jesus is the Prince of Peace, and he is our peace. May I encourage you to rest in him today? He doesn't want you living a hectic life, but a peaceful life. Learn to cast your care upon him, and do not be anxious about tomorrow. Trust him. He can calm the storms and bring peace into chaos.
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0: The unthankful person forgets what God has done and ends up questioning then what God can do. Has God done something for you great? And at the time, you weren't sure. Oh, I don't know what's going to happen. Oh, God, please help me. And then God steps in and does something miraculous. And you're like, I know there's a God. You know. And the next day, oh, where's God? Where's God? You weren't thankful enough.
1: You're listening to a portion of a message preached at International Baptist Church, Dumaguete, by Pastor Randy DeMoville. Where obstacles come from. When it comes to walking with God, there's obstacles that could hinder us. Let nothing come between you and your personal walk with God.
0: So I say number one, the first obstacle that really kind of comes up is just that we're not thankful, and that's going to hinder your walk with God. But that unthankfulness leads to another obstacle, and that's that restlessness, that discontentment that comes. We're not satisfied, and that's going to hinder your walk with God, because you're going to look for something else to satisfy you instead of God when you stop being thankful to God. Number three tonight, doubts. Just doubts. Those become a hindrance when we start having doubts. The unthankful person forgets what God has done and ends up questioning then what God can do. Has God done something for you great? And at the time, you weren't sure. Oh, I don't know what's going to happen. Oh, God, please help me. And then God steps in and does something miraculous. And you're like, I know there's a God. You know. And the next day, oh, where's God? Where's God? You weren't thankful enough. It wore off too fast. The gratitude roots didn't go down deep, and you're withered up, and already you have forgotten the goodness of God, and now you're doubting the goodness of God. Hello. We've all been there. And we feel foolish later when we look back and think, why did I doubt God? But we've all been there. But I can tell you what it is. It's because we let it wear off too fast. We're not thankful long enough. We get the idea as long as I say, okay, thank you, and it's all over. Now we were thankful. Can you be more thankful than that? Is there some law that says you can only say thank you once? It has to be the same day, and you never say anything about it afterward? Hey, can I ask you tonight, how many of you got saved more than 10 years ago? Raise your hand, more than 10 years ago. Have you thanked God since then? Anybody thank God today that he saved you 10 years? We can be thankful longer than a day. And I mean, yes, of course, I'm talking about walking with God tonight, but you know, that goes in every area. You can be thankful longer than a day with people. It'll help your relationships. If you're not doubting God's ability, you'll start to doubt God's willingness or his goodness. Right? So there are those who say, I don't know if God can do it. Well, he did it once. Why are you doubting now? Oh, I forgot. Well, you forgot because you're not thankful. But even if you're not saying, you know, your question is, I know God can do it. You're questioning, will God do it? Will he do it for me? Right? We start to doubt. Well, it's because your relationship is shaky with God because you've not been thankful. That's exactly what happened to the children of Israel. Look at Psalm 78. Let's go back to the book of Psalms. Verse number 19. Yea, they spake against God. They said, can God furnish a table in the wilderness? Now, there's a lot in this psalm. We're not going to go to all of them. I'm just pointing to one out here. But they began to doubt God. God is the one. He took care of them in Egypt, got them out of Egypt, crossed the Red Sea. They get into the wilderness, and they're like, can God feed us out here? Can God take? No. I mean, they're saying, you brought us out here to die. Can God furnish a table out here? Well, you know what they found out? Yes, he can.
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1: May I ask you a serious question? Maybe the most important question you could ever be asked. It has to do with the reality of life and death, and what will happen to you when you die. Can you honestly say that you know for certain where you will spend eternity? Before you dismiss the question, I beg you, don't turn away from such an important matter. Would you consider for just a moment what the Bible, God's words to man, tells us? The Bible teaches us that in the beginning, God created the heavens and the earth. His power is so wonderful that all he had to do was speak, and things came into being. He created this world and everything in it. On the sixth day of creation, he made man and breathed life into man. God placed the man, Adam, and the wife that he gave him, Eve, into a perfect garden called Eden. They were free to enjoy the fruit of the garden. There was only one rule, to not eat the fruit of a particular tree. Their disobedience made them sinners, and because we are sons and daughters of Adam and Eve, we too are sinners by nature. Romans chapter 3 verse 10 says, "As it is written, there is none righteous, no, not one." Romans chapter 3 verse 23 tells us, "For all have sinned and come short of the glory of God." We are all sinners. I didn't say that to condemn you. The truth is, we are already under condemnation for our sin. I share this news with you because those in danger need to be warned. If you die as a sinner, the Bible is very clear that the penalty is separation from God forever in the lake of fire and brimstone. Romans 6:23 begins with, "For the wages of sin is death." Revelation chapter 20 verse 14 says, "And death and hell were cast into the lake of fire. This is the second death. And whosoever was not found written in the book of life was cast into the lake of fire." As sinners, we do not deserve heaven. We cannot earn heaven, no matter how much good we try to do. We are already damaged by sin, and that is damage that we cannot repair or make right on our own. All men are sinners, and all men must die because of sin. Romans chapter 5 verse 12, "Wherefore, as by one man sin entered into the world, and death by sin, and so death passed upon all men, for that all have sinned." Adam's sin has gotten all of us into a world of trouble. But just as his sin has damaged us all, there is one whose life can make us new and acceptable to God. That one man is Jesus Christ. Jesus is God, come in the flesh, born of a virgin, so that he would not be a son of Adam, but the Son of God. He is perfect and holy, and yet his life was given for us on the cross as our substitute. His death was the payment for our sin. Only he could make the payment for us because he had no payment to make for himself. Romans chapter 5 verse 8 tells us, "But God commendeth his love toward us, in that while we were yet sinners, Christ died for us." He made the full payment for your sin, and then after 3 days, Jesus arose from the dead. He conquered sin and death so that never again could it enslave us and take us to hell. Again, Romans 6:23 says, "For the wages of sin is death, but the gift of God is eternal life through Jesus Christ our Lord." Eternal life is a gift, paid for by Jesus. It is freely available to anyone who will receive it. The way to receive that eternal life is by believing. It is faith, not our works, that God exchanges for righteousness. The Apostle Paul wrote Ephesians chapter 2, verse 8, "For by grace are ye saved through faith, and that not of yourselves. It is the gift of God, not of works, lest any man should boast." God takes our work out of salvation so that we cannot depend on ourselves to be saved. We have a choice to accept or reject His offer of eternal life. Nobody can make that choice for you. Each man, woman, and child must decide for themselves if they will or will not be saved by believing on Jesus Christ. Jesus did everything for you. There is nothing for you to do but believe it. That belief is called repentance in the Bible. It is a change of mind or change of belief. Whatever it is you have been trusting, beside Jesus alone cannot save you. You need to change your belief to be only Jesus. His death, burial, and resurrection alone can purchase your salvation. There is no church or religion that can save you. There is no amount of good works that can save you. There is no amount of money that can buy your salvation. Salvation is not based upon your race, finances, or education. Everyone has to get saved the same way, rich or poor, healthy or sick, wise or unwise. It is only through Jesus Christ that anyone can be saved. The book of Acts, chapter 4, verse 12 in our Bible says, "Neither is there salvation in any other, for there is none other name under heaven given among men whereby we must be saved." My friend, if you have made the decision to put your trust in Jesus only to save you, would you do that right now? We do not know when we will die, but we will die, and then it will be too late. Would you now accept Jesus Christ as your personal Savior? He loves you and wants to save you today. He did for you what you cannot do for yourself. Will you receive His gift of eternal life?

0: Well, hello there. It's good to have you back. You're always welcome here at Lamplighter Theatre. On our last visit...
1: I tried to be lenient with you after the excitement of the soldiers coming to town. And I'm afraid I've been too lenient.
2: What's going on here? You're always causing mischief, and now you're stealing my sheep!
3: Boy, your mother's had all she can handle from you.
4: I've let Bully get the best of me and join the enemy. And that's being a deserter.
5: Mrs. Platt!
1: Nancy! Is it Teddy?
5: I'm sorry, Mrs. Platt. He's dead.
1: No.
5: I'm sorry, Mrs. Platt. He jumped in the river after his button and it was my fault. Oh, Mrs. Platt.
1: God, please help my boy. Take me to him, Nancy. Where is he? Where's my boy?
5: Oh, no.
6: Mrs. Platt.
1: Oh, Teddy.
6: I've been trying to breathe life into him, but I'm sorry.
1: No, don't give up, please. Keep trying.
6: Oh, very well. Can you hold his feet up?
1: Teddy! God, please! Pray for him, Nancy!
5: I don't know how!
1: Oh, Father, please heal my Teddy and comfort Nancy, please.
6: What? This can't be.
1: What is it?
6: I thought I felt a pulse, but there wasn't one before.
1: Teddy!
6: Oh, I can't believe it!
5: Oh, he's alive!
1: He's alive!
6: Oh, Teddy! Can you hear me?
4: Mother!
1: I'm here, darling! I'm right here! Oh, can you say more?
6: Oh, he's unconscious, but he's breathing. I can't believe it. As sure as I stand here, that boy wasn't alive when Jonathan Green brought him in.
1: Thank you, Doctor. Thank you. Thank you, God.
6: Jonathan just left to meet you. He thought he had terrible news for you. The boy seems to be sleeping peacefully.
1: Thank you. I'd like to take him home now.
6: Yes. Very well. Yeah, keep him warm and try to give him water. I'll come by later tonight to check on him. But I must warn you, he still may not survive. He went a long time without breathing.
1: But he's breathing now. And for that, I am so thankful. Whatever the future holds, it's in God's hands.

0: Lord, we plead with you on young Teddy's behalf that you would be his rescuer, as he wavers now between life and death. We ask you to heal his body and restore his mind. We pray for a miracle. In Jesus' name, amen.
1: Amen. Amen.
0: Remember to be in prayer for the Platt family this week. You are dismissed. Nancy, child, have my handkerchief.
2: Oh, Mr. Upperton, I'm a terrible and awful girl. It's my fault Teddy might die. My fault.
0: There are many people praying for him. God does miracles.
2: But what if he doesn't this time? What if Teddy dies?
0: Then we'll see him again when there's no more pain, no more sorrow, no more death, and no more tears.
2: Oh, I don't deserve to be in a place like that. It was all my fault. I took his button. I was teasing him. That's why he jumped in after it.
0: Shush, Nancy. No one deserves forgiveness. That's why Jesus died. Remember the hymn we just sung a moment ago?

But that can't mean me. Not after what I did. Not after what I did.

0: He's been sleeping for 3 days now. There must be something the doctor can do.
1: He's been in there for nearly half an hour. Maybe I should go and see if he needs anything.
0: You sit right there and drink your tea. You haven't slept since you brought him home. Dr. Stevens will come and get you if he needs you.
1: Oh, how's he doing?
2: The same. But he's still breathing well and his heartbeat is steady.
0: Will he ever wake up again?
2: That's hard to say. He may pull through, but even if he wakes, it's doubtful he'll completely recover.
1: How do you mean?
2: Well, his brain may not work the same. Things he could do before, reading, walking, talking, he may not be able to do again.
1: Oh.
2: You must be prepared.
1: Thank you, Doctor.
2: Yes. Good day, Mrs. Platt.
0: He would be simple.
1: Never the same. I'd better put another blanket on him. It'll be chilly tonight.
0: Winter is coming.
1: Oh, my sweet boy. I'll love you no matter what. But I'll continue to pray that our God will heal you completely. You are a soldier in his army, and I believe he has special plans for you. I just hope those plans are for here on Earth. That's all right, my love.
3: Mother?
1: Oh, Teddy! You're awake! He's awake!
3: Where's my button?
4: It. There we go, darling. Step by step. Slowly now. We're almost there. Oh, there you go.
3: It's nice to finally be out of bed. But I'm so tired. My legs are wobbling.
4: Just rest, darling. It's fine. A month in bed is a long time.
0: I'll make you some tea. And look at the flowers and grapes Mrs. Green brought over.
4: Oh, how nice of her.
0: It seems as though we've had a steady stream of visitors through here. And more gifts than I know what to do with. Especially the live ones.
4: The live ones?
0: Indeed. I've already let a frog and a turtle go in the garden today. And I don't even want to know what's in that package from Sam. But it moves every now and again.
4: Oh, no.
3: Will I ever be the same?
4: Oh, you're getting stronger every day. You've come a long way these last few weeks.
3: But I lost my button. I always thought I would die if I lost my button.
0: Well, you won't. I've already lost a son, and I'm not losing a grandson. So I'm keeping you around. Now, here's your tea.
3: Thank you, Grandmother.
4: Teddy, I know you feel real sorrow for your lost button, but if you bear your sorrow well, your captain will be pleased.
3: Maybe if I bear my sorrow well, God will somehow return my button.
0: Oh, that button, I'm afraid, is long gone. Probably drifted out to sea by now.
3: Perhaps. Has Nancy come to visit?
0: I dare say every child in town has been at this doorway, but none more than that little lass. She stops by every day on her way to school to ask how you are.
3: Why did she never come in to see me?
0: I always offer, but each time she tells me she can't.
3: I would like to see her.
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9: Come on! Pull harder on that net now, girl! Let's drag it in!
10: I'm using all my strength!
9: There. Take a look.
10: Look at all this. The button must be in here somewhere.
9: I certainly hope so. My back is about to give out.
10: Thank you for helping me drag the river.
9: Well, I couldn't stand seeing you with that long face, traipsing along the banks each day, searching for that button. Might have drowned yourself, you know?
10: I hoped it would wash up on the shore. I don't think I can face Teddy without his button in my hand.
9: You might need to. Most likely that button is 30 miles downstream by now.
10: Tin cans. Rocks. A shoe. I don't see it. But it has to be here. It has to be. I need God to give me a miracle.
9: Don't you think he already has?
10: Because Teddy's still alive.
9: Because I'd come to fish at just that moment and was able to jump right in. Because he gave you a squawky scream that could be heard for miles.
10: I suppose that's true.
9: You should visit your friend. I'd think he'd want to see you.
4: There's someone here to see you.
1: Who is it?
4: Come on. He'll be pleased.
10: Hello?
1: Nancy! You came!
10: Oh, Button Boy, will you ever forgive me? If you had died, I would have lived the rest of my life knowing I'd killed you.
3: No, Nancy, I was just as stubborn. I shouldn't have tried to fight with you.
10: I go to the river every day. And Farmer Green bought a big net one day, and we dragged up a lot. And I sifted through everything, but the button wasn't there. Mm. I hope it will be washed ashore one day. And so I look along the banks, but I haven't seen any sign of it yet.
3: Don't tell Grandmother, because she'll think it silly. But I pray every day that the Lord will return it to me. If you ask him too, maybe he'll do it quicker. That is, if you enlist.
10: Oh, Teddy, I was such a selfish girl. I spoke to Reverend Upton after your accident and told him how awful I was, and I didn't deserve to go to heaven. And he told me that being good doesn't get us to heaven. That's why Jesus died on the cross.
3: So you enlisted then and there?
10: No. I still needed to think about it. But Mother and I spoke about it that evening. And she shared how Jesus came to rescue us because we could never be good enough. Then it all started to make sense. So Mother and I prayed together that very night.
3: Nancy, that's wonderful. So are you a soldier or a sailor?
10: A sailor, of course.
3: Well, at least you're enlisted.
10: And every day, I pray that he helps you get better.
3: And now you can ask our captain if he can bring my button back.
10: Yes, I will. You know, I still remember in the field that day when you talked about what you thought heaven would be like. And I wondered, when you laid in the doctor's office, If you were flying on the back of an angel like you dreamed.
3: All I remember is falling asleep. Oh, I'm so glad you're in the army with me, even if you're in a sailor's uniform.
10: Yes, now we'll be able to see what heaven is like together.
3: So, are you fighting the enemy now too?
10: Yes, but I do need your help.
3: With what?
10: I need a good name for my enemy.
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0: It's good to see you have your appetite back.
3: Teddy, while you were resting, Mrs. Henry came round with your school lessons.
0: It's kind of her to come by.
3: Yes, even if it is with multiplication tables. Did you tell her the doctor said I could go to school soon?
14: Yes, after Christmas. But that's only a couple of weeks away. Oh.
0: Were you expecting anyone?
14: Not this late in the day. May I help you?
15: Yes, ma'am. Do you have a boy named Teddy Platt?
14: I do.
15: Oh, my name is Tim Stokes. I'm known round here as Bouncer.
3: Bouncer? Bouncer, please come in.
0: Settle down, boy, and stay in your seat. You're hopping around like there's a squirrel in your pants.
3: Remember, Mother, I told you about Bouncer. He's the soldier I was going to have over for tea.
14: Yes.
3: But he never came. I think I offended him.
14: Oh, please have a seat, Mr. Stokes.
0: Would you care for some dinner?
15: No, thank you, Mum. I only have to say a few things and then I'll be on my way.
3: I'm sorry for whatever I said to hurt you. Truly, I've thought and thought about what I said and... Did I say something to upset you?
15: Well, you did, but... Well, nothing wrong. You see, when you said your father's name, I recognised it.
3: You knew my father? But you didn't like him.
15: Oh, I liked him very much. We were in the same line regiment, but I'm the reason he was killed.
14: No, he died in battle, shot by the enemy.
15: And he was shot because he went back for one of his injured comrades.
14: Yes.
15: And that soldier was me.
14: Oh, God have mercy.
3: You? You were the one who father saved?
15: Aye. Your father, he was the bravest soldier I ever met. And I was the most fearful. When the enemy charged us, I turned back and ran. I was shot in the leg. Your father was still carrying the colours when he came to my rescue. Oh. It was all my fault.
3: And that's why he didn't come home with me that day.
15: I felt guilty every day of my life. And then to meet John's son. I couldn't do it. I couldn't be around your family and sit at your table where your father ought to be sitting.
14: Oh, you dear man.
15: I couldn't tell you the truth. I've never been so ashamed.
3: But you've come now. And I'm so glad you did.
14: Oh, yes. We certainly are, Mr. Stokes. It's a pleasure to meet you.
15: The Colonel sent word that Teddy was pretty sick. That he nearly died. As you know, the soldiers were pretty fond of him. Whenever anyone's telling a real lively story, we call them button boy tales. But I knew, when I heard about what happened to you, that I had to come back and give you something. Here.
3: It's a button. just like father's.
15: It is your father's button.
3: Father's? But I don't understand. How did you find it in the river?
15: I've had this button ever since your father gave his life for me. It came off while they were trying to save him. But he was already gone. I held on to it that night. And I've held on to it ever since. As a reminder of your father's sacrifice for me. But when I heard you lost your father's button, I knew I had to come.
3: Oh, it's his button. Thank you, Mr. Stokes. I'll sew it on your jacket tonight, Teddy.
16: Bouncer, you do know you're forgiven, don't you?
15: Son, I'm not deserving of forgiveness. I'm just returning what's rightfully yours.
16: Of course you don't deserve forgiveness. If you did, then Jesus, our captain, wouldn't have had to charge through the enemy lines to rescue us. But God forgave you because he loves you. And if God forgives you, I need to forgive you too.
15: Boy, I don't think he'd care to rescue a turncoat like me. I've done some awful bad things in my life.
16: But that's why he died. To save you. Just like my father did.
15: I'll be indebted to your father for the rest of my life, but I can't believe God would care so much.
16: Then here. Take this.
15: Oh, the button.
16: Teddy.
15: No. I brought it here for you to keep. It's yours.
16: Bouncer, I believe my captain sacrificed everything for me. And for you too. This button means a lot to me. But it's nothing compared to what he has given me. He gave me his life. And I hope, if you hold on to it, that maybe someday you'll believe God loves you. Even more than I love that button.
15: Well, I'll think about it, but I can't take this.
16: You have to. It's my orders.

0: Another one. Now I've got 4 fish to your 2.
1: I'll pass you up yet. You just wait.
0: Very well. But I'll be waiting till my old grey beard comes down to my knees and I've no teeth left. Oh, did I tell you? A letter from Bouncer came yesterday.
1: What did he say?
0: He started reading the Bible with Walter and 2 other soldiers. He said he's starting to really feel God can forgive him.
1: That's wonderful. Does he still have the button?
0: He keeps it in his pocket all the time and says he remembers our conversation every time he holds it in his hand.
1: Hey, look who's over there fishing.
0: Farmer Green. We should call to him.
1: And scare away the fish. He'd have a fit. Come on, let's walk over there and say hello.
0: Fine, but this means I win the fishing contest.
1: You didn't win. We're continuing it tomorrow.
0: You can't continue it later. That's like telling the enemy... Pardon me, could we resume this battle tomorrow so I may have a spot of tea? Perhaps that's how they do it in the Navy, but...
1: Sailors are out at sea for months and months. They live on salted beef and dry bread. No stopping for tea for them. Unlike your soldiers, who march through town and get to feast on tea cakes and meat pies.
0: Shh. Look.
1: He's sleeping.
0: You know what we can do, don't you?
1: Teddy, you wouldn't. Didn't you learn your lesson last time?
0: I certainly did. Which means this time...
1: What's in the bag?
0: Mother sent me some gooseberry pudding for my lunch. He'll be surprised to see it next to him when he wakes up. All right, come on.
1: You're a good soldier, Button Boy.
0: Just following orders.
1: Do you think your mother has some more gooseberry pudding at home?
0: Yes, let's run back and get some. Come on!
1: I am! Teddy Platt, what are you doing?
0: Crossing the footbridge, of course.
1: You ought not! I'm a girl, and girls should go first.
0: But I'm a soldier, and I have to scout for the enemy.
1: Well, I'm a sailor, and I can handle the enemy just as well as you can. Besides, I'm faster than you.
0: Oh, yeah?
1: Oh, yeah.

You've been listening to Teddy's Button, selected from the Lamplighter Family Collection of Rare Books. Teddy's Button continues to endure as the most popular children's book in the Lamplighter Library. It was written in 1890 by Amy Lefevre,

0: Matthew Buchanan and directed by John Fornoff. Sound design by Gap Digital. Music was composed by John Campbell. Jess Harnell played Finian Jones, and Townsend Coleman was Bill Baines. Teddy was played by Hugo Docking. Nancy was Dominique Drew. Mother and Mrs. Henry was Susan Braun. Grandmother, Janet Henfrey. Reverend Upton, Michael Hockey. Farmer Green was played by Mervyn Stutter. Mrs. Green was Christina Greatrix. Sam, Harry Smith. Bouncer, Peter Morton. Walter was played by Stuart Pendred. And the Doctor and Alfred were played by Philip Sherlock. Recorded at the Sound House in London and in Salami Studios, North Hollywood. Production assistants, Jared Brandon and Cassidy Drury. I'm your producer, John Fornoff. Your executive producers, Mark and Deborah Hamby. And our host, John Rhys-Davies.
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0: Leviticus 19:32, thou shalt rise up before the hoary head and honor the face of the old man and fear thy God. I am the Lord. We don't teach our kids this anymore. Thou shalt rise up before the hoary head and honor the face of the old man and fear thy God. I am the Lord. Parents, teach your kids basic manners. Teach them to stand when adults enter the room, to offer an adult their chair, to not talk loudly in public, to look at people when they speak to them, to speak clearly enough and loudly enough to be understood. Teach your kids to say please, thank you, excuse me, and pardon me. Teach your kids to ask for and consider advice from the elderly. Teach them how to converse. Teach them to ask questions, to listen, to ask follow-up questions, to open up about themselves. Teach them to put down their cell phones when talking to somebody. Something to think about.
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0: What is your basis for good decision making? We took to the street to ask people what they thought about making good decisions.
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2: Depende sa akong idea or opinion sa lain on sa ilang maingon if sakto ba ni or depende gid na ko if nakabalo ko sa akong buhaton or sa akong decision.
3: For me, I always overthink things. 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And then, if I feel like kaning usa is much worse, mubalhin ko sa usa and akong piliyon siya nga. Mao ni mas better way for this situation.
4: Actually, when it comes of decision making, I always look for the better. Most especially, if it is God's will, if it is for a purpose, and it can benefit para sa akoa.
5: If kaan kanang positive ang outcome.
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7: When it comes to decision making, I will not decide basically directly. I would have to ask my peers first and ask for their opinion on basically what to do. Osa na ako gi-formulate akong final decision based on the info sa akong mga peers.
0: Don't go away. Coming up, we will see how God's Word answers that question.

little while ago, we asked the question, what is your basis for good decision making? We heard many answers, but the Bible should be our authority for every question. This is Theo Amante with the Bible answer to that question. Well, we make decisions every day, whether they are small or big decisions. Decisions must be made from a premise that there is right and wrong. Within right, there may be better and best, but it is all based upon a set standard of truth and righteousness. Who determines what is best? In Proverbs chapter 16, verse 25, there is a way that seemeth right unto a man, but the end thereof are the ways of death. The decision you make may seem right because of circumstances, but have you considered the end? Have you seen the lives of others who've made the same decision? We are not born with the knowledge or understanding necessary to make good decisions. We must be taught good discernment. We need to get counsel and advice, but only from the sources that care only about giving us truth and right. In Proverbs chapter 11, verse 14, where no counsel is, the people fall. But in the multitude of counselors, there is safety. You need counselors that are wiser than you are. Your peers often aren't the best people to go for counsel because they may be just as unwise as you are. You need counselors who don't care if truth offends you. Those who will challenge our own desires and be more concerned about leading us correctly than making us happy. Though it may hurt our feelings, truth ought to be first. In Romans chapter 14, verse 12, so then every one of us shall give account of himself to God. It is never right to make the wrong decision, and we are accountable for the decisions we make. Take responsibility for your choices. You have no one to blame, so you need to choose wisely. Good decisions are not always recognized until afterward. We must have the faith in the source giving us the wisdom. Is it God? Is it of God? Or is the person godly? In James chapter 1, verse 5, if any of you lack wisdom, let him ask of God, that giveth to all men liberally and upbraideth not, and it shall be given him. God has wisdom that is not of this world. Ask in faith, believing that he will give you the wisdom that you need. He has a lot of wisdom to give, and he doesn't scold or reprove anyone who asks from him. In Hebrews chapter 4, verse 12, for the word of God is quick and powerful, sharper than any two-edged sword, piercing even to the dividing asunder of soul and spirit, and of the joints and marrow, and is a discerner of the thoughts and intents of the heart. His wisdom comes from his word, and we have men of God, pastors that have given their lives to preach and teach God's word and are willing to guide us in the way that God would have us to go. The question is, are you willing to ask? God wants what is best for you. He has a good, acceptable, and perfect will for your life. In Romans chapter 12, verse 2, and be not conformed to this world, but be transformed by the renewing of your mind, that ye may prove what is that good and acceptable and perfect will of God. Don't allow your mind to be pressed into the mold that the world has made. You have to believe that God has your best interest in mind. God has given us ways to help us in our decision making. Keep tuning into the station for more help from the Bible, because the Bible has the answer.

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0: John 17:21, that they all may be one as thou, Father, art in me and I in thee, that they may also be one in us, that the world may believe that thou hast sent me. Jesus prayed that all of us would be united in our Christianity. It seems that our lack of unity in the family of God really hurts God's agenda. Does that mean I'm always supposed to see things just like you see them? No, it's impossible. We are two different people. We could never agree totally. But we can disagree in a Christian manner. Most disagreements and splitting away from someone else are simply because of pride. Marriage splits, severed friendships, family members who won't speak to each other. Usually it boils down to this. I love me and my way more than I love us and our way. Be mature enough to admit when you are wrong. Allow the other person to be as human as you are. And put your wants and needs and desires into second place behind the preserving of the relationship in general. Don't be guilty of loving me more than you love us. Something to think about.
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0: you say this morning, above all, that you want to know him, and to know his will, and to know his blessing? Are you willing to seek it? Go after it? Find success in Jesus.
1: 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Where to find success? Different people have different definitions for success. We look to the Word of God to help us to be successful in God's eyes.
0: As your pastor, I want you to know God. I want you to know His will. I want you to know His blessings in your life. Everything God has given me, I want you to have. That's my desire for you. 1 Timothy 6, verse 6, but godliness with what? Contentment is great gain. For we brought nothing into this world, and it is certain we can carry nothing out. And having food and raiment, let us be therewith content. But they that will be rich fall into temptation and a snare, and into many foolish and hurtful lusts, which drown men in destruction and perdition. For the love of money is the root of all evil, which while some coveted after, they have erred from the faith and pierced themselves through with many sorrows. But thou, O man of God, flee these things and follow after righteousness, godliness, faith, love, patience, meekness. Paul said, godliness with contentment is great gain. Would you live godly? Would you count what you have as God's blessings? We sing the song sometimes, right? Count your blessings. Name them one by one. And it will surprise you what the Lord has done. You know, our problem is we're not counting those blessings. We're not even recognizing His blessings. We're too enamored with, if I do what the pastor says, I can't have this anymore, and I can't do this anymore, and I'm going to lose this. Your value system is wrong. You got the wrong exchange rate. Something's not right. You're not knowing Him. If you could know Him, everything changes. You'll come to the realization that you have a successful life. My life is not over yet, but I'm successful. Rich pastor? I'm successful. Are you well-known, popular? No, I don't think so. But I'm successful. And I didn't say I'm not, by the world's standard, I'm not rich, not even close. I would say I probably live below the poverty line in America. But I'm blessed. Knowing Christ is what allows me to say my life is successful. And I wouldn't trade it for any amount of money. And that's not just, you're just saying that. I mean it. There's nothing else I'm looking for but to know Him more. Because the more I know Him, the more satisfied I am with Him and with His blessings that He provides. That I lose the appetite. And you're thinking, oh, that looks so good. I'll tell you why it looks good. You got your eyes there instead of on Him. When you get your eyes on Jesus and get to know Him, you'll lose the appetite for the things of this world. Could you, especially you young people, could you say this morning, above all, that you want to know Him, to know His will, and to know His blessing? Are you willing to seek it? Go after it? Find success in Jesus. Not in what the world calls success. The world will leave you empty. The world's always changing. It's always changing. The world's definitions of stuff keeps changing. There's no stability in this world. It's always changing. Listen to me. There's nothing stable in this world. I'm going to say, but the world doesn't have the answers.
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4: Who is Jesus Christ? Christ is the door. He said so. John chapter 10, verse 7, Then said Jesus unto them again, Verily, verily, I say unto you, I am the door of the sheep. All that ever came before me are thieves and robbers, but the sheep did not hear them. I am the door. By me, if any man enter in, he shall be saved, and shall go in and out and find pasture. The only proper way to enter in is through the door. Not a window, not through the ceiling, not through some other means, but through the door. The only way of salvation is through the door, and that door is Jesus Christ. Any attempt to enter through some other way than the door will not work. Not only that, it is only through Jesus, the door, that anyone legitimate has access to the sheep. Those who would enter in among the flock without going through Jesus Christ would cause harm to the sheep. It is through Jesus that we are saved, no other way. If you've not found the door, I urge you to come to him today, hear his voice, and enter in.
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5: 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Better is a dry morsel and quietness therewith than an house full of sacrifices with strife. A wise servant shall have rule over a son that causeth shame, and shall have part of the inheritance among the brethren. The finding pot for silver, and the furnace for gold, but the Lord trieth the hearts. The wicked doer giveth heed to false lips, and a liar giveth ear to a naughty tongue. Whoso mocketh the poor reproacheth his maker, and he that is glad at calamities shall not be unpunished. Children's children are the crown of old men, and the glory of children are their fathers. Excellent speech becometh not a fool, much less do lying lips a prince. A gift is as a precious stone in the eyes of him that hath it, whithersoever it turneth, it prospereth. He that covereth a transgression seeketh love, but he that repeateth a matter separateth very friends. A reproof entereth more into a wise man than an hundred stripes into a fool. An evil man seeketh only rebellion, therefore a cruel messenger shall be sent against him. Let a bear robbed of her whelps meet a man, rather than a fool in his folly. Whoso rewardeth evil for good, evil shall not depart from his house. The beginning of strife is as when one letteth out water. Therefore leave off contention before it be meddled with. He that justifieth the wicked and he that condemneth the just, even they both are an abomination to the Lord. Wherefore is there a price in the hand of a fool to get wisdom, seeing he hath no heart to it? A friend loveth at all times, and a brother is born for adversity. A man void of understanding striketh hands, and becometh surety in the presence of his friend. He that loveth transgression loveth strife, and he that exalteth his gate seeketh destruction. He that hath a froward heart findeth no good, and he that hath a perverse tongue falleth into mischief. He that begetteth a fool doeth it to his sorrow, and the father of a fool hath no joy. A merry heart doeth good like a medicine, but a broken spirit drieth the bones. A wicked man taketh a gift out of the bosom to pervert the ways of judgment. Wisdom is before him that hath understanding, but the eyes of a fool are in the ends of the earth. A foolish son is a grief to his father, and bitterness to her that bare him. Also to punish the just is not good, nor to strike princes for equity. He that hath knowledge spareth his words, and a man of understanding is of an excellent spirit. Even a fool, when he holdeth his peace, is counted wise, and he that shutteth his lips is esteemed a man of understanding. We trust that the power of God's Word on today's edition of Light for Your Pathway was a blessing. Tune in again to Light for Your Pathway.
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7: Why do people love International Baptist Church? 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
8: I love IBC because this church taught me how to win souls to Christ, and the people in this church are very friendly.
9: I love IBC because there are lots of convicting preaching, godly friends to encourage me to read the Bible every day and to keep doing right. Most especially are the family I see here in IBC. They are a great example for me to look up to and copy someday.
7: Come find your reason to love IBC. Who is Jesus Christ? Christ is our shepherd. Hear his voice today. John chapter 10, verse 11, Jesus said, I am the good shepherd. The good shepherd giveth his life for the sheep. What would a sheep be without a shepherd? I'll tell you what it would be. Food for the wolves. Oh, how important it is to have a shepherd. What protection the shepherd can provide for the sheep that stays close by. What love and help the shepherd can provide. What care the shepherd can give to the sheep. David, who was a shepherd, and a good one at that, wrote the words one day, The Lord is my shepherd, I shall not want. Those who do not have the Lord as their shepherd do live in want. They do lack what is good for them. Jesus loves us. He has compassion on us. He doesn't want us to be in danger without someone to watch over us and to lead us. One day, Jesus seeing the multitudes of people and how they were not gathered together but scattered everywhere, he said that they were as sheep without a shepherd. And he was moved with compassion on them. He is a shepherd, and he has a shepherd's heart, and he wants what is best for the sheep, and he gave his life for the sheep. In Isaiah chapter 40, verse 11, the Bible says, He shall feed his flock like a shepherd. He shall gather the lambs with his arm and carry them in his bosom and shall gently lead those that are with young. He has commanded his under-shepherds, your pastor, to feed you. In 1 Peter chapter 5, verse 2, feed the flock of God which is among you, taking the oversight thereof, not by constraint, but willingly, not for filthy lucre, but of a ready mind, neither being lords or as lords over God's heritage, but being in samples to the flock. And when the chief shepherd shall appear, ye shall receive a crown of glory that fadeth not away. He wants those who lead you to be gentle with you as he is gentle with his sheep.
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10: 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Usbon ko, ibcd.theanchor.app.

0: Is it okay to tell a white lie? We took to the street to ask people what they thought about telling white lies.
1: Yes, we always have that time that we have to protect someone we love from a lie or someone we love from a truth. So there are times or instances that if we are lying, not because we are intended to lie to hurt them, so we are just keeping the lie to prevent them from being hurt.
2: For me, no, I don't think it's good to lie at all.
3: Yes, I do believe that there are times that we need to lie in order to be able to avoid a certain something to happen, especially when you know it's gonna result into a bad outcome.
4: I think white lies, if you're trying to save a friend nga which makahelp sa inyohang relationship nga mo grow, and then mawalayo mo sa kapahamakan nga na.
5: For example, kanang naka sa bad situations gyud or nakagiprotektahan, so kailangan nimo mo white lies gyud. 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
6: Ikan ka sa trabaho niya, pangutanaw ka sa mong pares niya, ikapoy ka, kang wala, bisag kapoy dyan ba? 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
0: Don't go away! Coming up, we will see how God's Word answers that question.

0: A little while ago, we asked the question, is it okay to tell a white lie? We heard many answers, but the Bible should be our authority for every question. This is Theo Amante with the Bible answer to that question. Well, the Bible says in Titus chapter 1 verse 2, in hope of eternal life, which God, that cannot lie, promised before the world began. The Bible tells us that God cannot lie, and we shouldn't tell a lie. A white lie is a lie that you tell someone to avoid hurting their feelings. We call this a white lie because it seems harmless or even small when compared to other lies. But let's look to God as our example. If God ever lied in one area, that would be enough reason to doubt Him. He could lie in other areas as well. Our faith rests upon God and His Word. We can believe in every promise that God makes because He cannot lie. In Hebrews chapter 6 verse 18, in which it was impossible for God to lie, God has never been caught lying. Not one time has God justified lying. However, God has been accused of lying in the Bible. In Genesis chapter 2 verse 17, God told Adam in the Garden of Eden that if he would eat the fruit of the tree of knowledge of good and evil, thou shalt surely die. Listen to what the serpent, Satan, says to Eve in the garden. In Genesis chapter 3 verse 4, the serpent said unto the woman, ye shall not surely die. A direct lie from the devil. Look at what the Bible calls Satan in John chapter 8 verse 44. Ye are of your father the devil, and the lusts of your father ye will do. He was a murderer from the beginning, and abode not in the truth, because there is no truth in him. When he speaketh a lie, he speaketh of his own. For he is a liar, and the father of it. Satan is called the father of lies. So we see that lying does not come from God. It comes from the devil. Nothing good can come out of lying, because it is not of God. As saved children of God, we need to be more like our Heavenly Father and speak only the truth, not like the father of lies, the devil. If someone I trust lies to me, I have reason to suspect that he might lie to me in other areas. When you are caught in a lie, you lose credibility and trust. You need to be real and sincere. Even though you wish to protect yourself or someone else, think of the cost. Covering sin with another sin makes things worse. Situational ethics relies on the now without thinking of the long-term consequences. Base your decisions on right rather than thinking of what the outcome will be. No matter what the situation, no matter what the circumstance, we need to learn the biblical principle that it is never right to lie. We often hear, honesty is the best policy. For the Christian, however, honesty is the only policy. God never gives us permission to lie. The Bible says it is better to suffer wrongfully for right than for wrong. In 1 Peter chapter 4 verse 16, yet if any man suffer as a Christian, let him not be ashamed, but let him glorify God on this behalf. Is it okay to tell a white lie? The Bible says, God never lies, and we shouldn't tell a lie. Keep tuning into the station for more help from the Bible, because the Bible has the answer.
1: Did you know that your life consists of time? In one direction, the future goes on and on and on. In the other direction, the past goes all the way back behind you. But the present just goes by blip. How does the present go by? It goes by as a blip. Wouldn't it be foolish if we just lived for the blip? What can we do with the present? How about this? Why don't we use the present to plan the future so we'll enjoy the past, because memories are eternal. Let's resolve to make good ones. In 1 John chapter 3, verse 16, the Bible says, hereby perceive we the love of God, because he laid down his life for us, and we ought to lay down our lives for the brethren. You don't have to lay down your life all at once. You can do it minute by minute in the present. Did you know your life is time? What are you going to do with it? How are you going to spend it? On yourself or others? Boy, maybe, just maybe, you ought to work on spending it the right way, because you surely can't save it. Right now in the present, are you making some kind of eternal memories? Do you know, 40 years ago, I decided to make my memories at Hiles Anderson College. Most difficult decision I ever made. Scared to death. I wonder what would happen. People thought I was foolish to leave Tennessee, to take a pay cut and go to unaccredited Bible college. Wonder what's happened. Well, it says in the Bible in 1 Corinthians 2:9, eye hath not seen nor ear heard, neither have entered into the heart of man the things that God hath prepared for them that love him. Why don't we work today to make sure our words and our deeds are spent on the present correctly, showing someone that we care about them and that we love them? This is Pete Cowling.
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0: Why is that? Because there is something inside of us that says, I want to know who created me. I want to know who made me. I want to satisfy that longing, that curiosity. And this morning, can I just ask you, whose image are you?
1: You're listening to a portion of a message preached at International Baptist Church, Dumaguete, by Pastor Randy DeMovo. Whose image? We were made in the image of God, but because of sin, His image was broken. But we can rejoice, for that Christ came to redeem us back.
0: And we're supposed to give to God. God's given you His emotions. That's why you feel love, because God is love. You feel anger sometimes? You think God ever feels angry? Sure He does. There is such a thing called the wrath of God. The Bible says, be angry and sin not. It's not wrong to get angry. We can get angry about the right things. We can get angry about sin. We can get angry about injustices. We can get angry, but we're not supposed to sin when we get angry. There's some things that we shouldn't get angry about. But see, sin has hurt us. Sin has taken what God has impressed on us. Boy, you take a coin that's brand new, just came off the mint. Boom. Shiny, perfect coin, but then it goes into circulation. That coin right there, I say, hey, do you think that's a new coin? You look at that, you say, no, that is definitely not a new coin. It's dirty, scratched up. There where there's supposed to be ridges, it's smooth. They've been smooth. They're smooth away now. And you say, no, that's not a perfect coin. It's not in mint condition. There are people who collect coins. And the value of that coin, has it been in circulation or not? Has it ever been used or not? Is it in good condition or not? Is it all scratched up or not? Now the problem is sin has taken what God made in His image, a perfect man, a perfect woman, and sin has scuffed it up, scratched it up, dirtied it up to where it's, yes, you can still, if you clean it a little bit there and you look real close, yeah, I can tell who it belongs to, but man, it sure doesn't look as good as the day it was made. And I say to you that even though we've sinned, we still have God's image on us. We're still in the likeness of God. We have His emotions. We know the difference between right and wrong. Hey, if somebody steals from you, if somebody takes something that belongs to you, you would say, that's not right. Well, how do you know that's not right? Well, the Bible tells us. What about places where they don't even have a Bible? They've never heard the name of Jesus. Do you think they know that stealing's wrong? Sure they do. How do they know that? Because God has put His image. God has stamped His laws, if you will, in our hearts. God has taught us that. No one had to teach you that from the Bible, that stealing is wrong. You know stealing is wrong. God has put that in you. But sin causes you to do it anyway. You hear these stories sometimes about children who have been adopted. Maybe at birth they were born and mom and dad couldn't take care of them. Or mom and dad didn't want them maybe. And so they gave them up for adoption. And those children grow and they get older and they start to have questions. You know, they look at their mother and their father that raised them, but they don't look like them. They don't see in them the same traits and character traits. They say, I know that you're my mama, you took care of me. I know you're my daddy, you took care of me. And I respect you and I love you. But you know, there's something often in those children, they start to wonder, who's my real dad? Who's my real mother? You'll hear stories where they've gone on a quest. They want to find out who their biological parents are. Why is that? Because there is something inside of us that says, I want to know who created me. I want to know who made me. I want to satisfy that longing, that curiosity. And this morning, can I just ask you, whose image are you?
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3: I am Sheila Humawas. 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

0: Second law of thermodynamics says every time you use energy, it becomes less available. You'll never drive your car anywhere on the exhaust fumes that go out of the tailpipe. Now, that's kind of interesting because everything is winding down. Statistically speaking, the second law of thermodynamics says everything is tending toward maximum disorder. If you don't have an outside force, disorder prevails. If you don't think this works, get off the bus in the summertime and see what happens. See if it becomes more orderly. Did you know we ought to get excited because that shows me something. It says everything that happens serves to decrease the available energy of the universe. When I took this course my junior year in my thermodynamics book, I read a statement like this. The author said the second law of thermodynamics has increased this author's conviction that there is indeed a supreme being in whose hands lies the destiny of the universe. I don't know about you, when I read that thing, I got a cold chill. It started at the top of my head and went down to both feet. All of a sudden, I knew I couldn't deny the existence of God. I got scared. I got nervous. I went to my dorm room. I shut the door and got on my knees. And I said, God, I believe you're there. If you'll show me what to do, I promise you I'll do it. That's a real scary prayer, but it always works. 3 days later, at a football game, University of Tennessee versus Kentucky in 1960, a pretty blonde girl sat next to me, and I asked her for a date, and the only place she would go with me was to church. Boy, I got that cold feeling again. Maybe God was answering my prayer. We went to church, and she enjoyed it. I didn't know anybody did that. I thought you went to church so God could get even with you if you had any fun that week. I finally got another date with her. I remember parking my car after the date in front of the dormitory, and I tried to kiss her, and she looked at my puckered lips, and she said, "Let's pray." Took the pucker off my lips. She led me to Christ. 56 years and 10 days we've been married. It works, but it all started with the second law of thermodynamics. I love thermodynamics. This is Pete Cowling.
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0: Who is Jesus Christ? Christ is the light of the world. John chapter 8, verse 12 tells us, "Then spake Jesus again unto them, saying, I am the light of the world. He that followeth me shall not walk in darkness, but shall have the light of life." Have you ever known a blind person? They may have eyes, but they cannot see with them. They may be in the light, but their world is still darkness. They must depend on others often to help lead them about. They cannot get along as well as those who can see, who enjoy the light. Jesus said that he is the light of the world. Those who are following him get to walk in that light and do not have to walk in darkness. He opens our eyes so that we can see what is hidden to others. We don't have to stumble as those who walk about in the night. It is always day for us. Interesting how that God in the beginning, before he made anything else, said, "Let there be light." He made a light to rule the day, and he made a light to rule the night. And one day, when we are in heaven, there will be no sun or moon. Jesus will be the light of heaven. My friend, we don't have to walk in darkness when we have Jesus. He illuminates our path so that we can place our feet in sure places. Walk in his light today. Follow him.
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1: You're telling us that your God is the God of heaven? You're telling us that your God is the God that made the sea that we're in right now? You're telling us that your God is the God that made the dry land? If that's your God, then why would you be so foolish to run from him?
2: You're listening to a portion of a message preached at International Baptist Church, Dumaguete, by Pastor Randy DeMova. From the belly, the prophet Jonah thought that he could hide from God, but you cannot hide from God. It's not just you that will suffer when you flee from him, but those around you too will suffer.
1: You're the cause for this. Tell us about you. Admit, what did you do wrong? Where are you from? What's this all about? He was being confronted. He couldn't get out of it. He realized and he knew that this was because of him. Jonah had no doubt even. He's like, I hate to admit it, but yeah, I am at fault. It is my fault this has happened. Verse number 9, he said unto them, I am an Hebrew, and I fear the Lord God of heaven, which hath made the sea and the dry land. When then were the men exceedingly afraid, and said unto him, why hast thou done this? For the men knew that he fled from the presence of the Lord, because he had told them. They called him a fool. Why did you do that? Why would you run from your God? Especially if your God's this powerful and you know he's the God that controls the seas, the God of the dry land. If you know that your God has this much power, why would you be so stupid? Why would you do this? You're telling us that your God is the God of heaven? You're telling us that your God is the God that made the sea that we're in right now? You're telling us that your God is the God that made the dry land? If that's your God, then why would you be so foolish to run from him? Why would you be so foolish to think you can hide from him? Why would you be so foolish to try and get away with disobeying him? Why hast thou done this? So Jonah, it's your fault. You didn't want to go to Nineveh, and now we who are innocent are going to suffer because of you. Oh, Christian, this is always the case. When you run from God, you hurt others, not just yourself. You don't want to do what God wants you to do, okay? But you're going to hurt other people in the process. Are you listening? I'm watching it today. It's sad to see it happen, but those who are rejecting what they've learned all their life in church and turning away from they don't immediately turn their back on God. They don't see it that way, but it's incremental. Pretty soon, they're going to have children growing up not even knowing about God. They don't know what it's like to go to a Sunday school or church. They won't hear the gospel or know what soul winning is. They won't have a King James Bible. They won't have a mom or dad praying for them. They'll be just like all the other kids in the world, chasing all the dreams that the people of the world dream about, not serving God. It's happening, folks. Our Bible colleges in America are not full. Not the number of students that there used to be. Why? If our churches are so much enlightened now, If we really, we've found the truth of God, then why are there less men going into ministry than there used to be? Has God given up? I don't think so. They've given up on God, running from the presence of the Lord. Not interested in doing the will of God, but doing their own thing.
2: 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We took to the street to ask people what they thought about telling white lies.
3: Yes, we always have that time that we have to protect someone we love from a lie or someone we love from a truth. So there are times or instances that if we are lying, not because we are intended to lie to hurt them, so we are just keeping the lie to prevent them from being hurt.
4: For me, no, I don't think it's good to lie at all.
5: Yes, I do believe that there are times that we need to lie in order to be able to avoid a certain something to happen, especially when, you know, it's gonna result into a bad outcome.
6: I think white lies, if you're trying to save a friend nga which makahelp sa inyohang relationship nga mo grow, and then mawalayo mo sa kapahamakan nga na.
7: For example, kanang naka sa bad situations gyud or naka giprotektahan, so kailangan nimo mo white lies gyud. 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
8: Ikan ka sa trabaho niya, pangutanaw ka sa mamparos niya, ikapoy ka, kung wala, bisag kapoy dyan ba? 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
9: Don't go away! Coming up, we will see how God's Word answers that question.

0: A little while ago, we asked the question, is it okay to tell a white lie? We heard many answers, but the Bible should be our authority for every question. This is Theo Amante with the Bible answer to that question. Well, the Bible says in Titus chapter 1 verse 2, in hope of eternal life, which God, that cannot lie, promised before the world began. The Bible tells us that God cannot lie, and we shouldn't tell a lie. A white lie is a lie that you tell someone to avoid hurting their feelings. We call this a white lie because it seems harmless or even small when compared to other lies. But let's look to God as our example. If God ever lied in one area, that would be enough reason to doubt Him. He could lie in other areas as well. Our faith rests upon God and His Word. We can believe in every promise that God makes because He cannot lie. In Hebrews chapter 6 verse 18, in which it was impossible for God to lie. God has never been caught lying. Not one time has God justified lying. However, God has been accused of lying in the Bible. In Genesis chapter 2 verse 17, God told Adam in the Garden of Eden that if he would eat the fruit of the tree of knowledge of good and evil, thou shalt surely die. Listen to what the serpent, Satan, says to Eve in the garden. In Genesis chapter 3 verse 4, the serpent said unto the woman, ye shall not surely die. A direct lie from the devil. Look at what the Bible calls Satan in John chapter 8 verse 44. Ye are of your father the devil, and the lusts of your father ye will do. He was a murderer from the beginning, and abode not in the truth, because there is no truth in him. When he speaketh a lie, he speaketh of his own. For he is a liar, and the father of it. Satan is called the father of lies. So we see that lying does not come from God. It comes from the devil. Nothing good can come out of lying, because it is not of God. As saved children of God, we need to be more like our Heavenly Father and speak only the truth, not like the father of lies, the devil. If someone I trust lies to me, I have reason to suspect that he might lie to me in other areas. When you are caught in a lie, you lose credibility and trust. You need to be real and sincere. Even though you wish to protect yourself or someone else, think of the cost. Covering sin with another sin makes things worse. Situational ethics relies on the now without thinking of the long-term consequences. Base your decisions on right rather than thinking of what the outcome will be. No matter what the situation, no matter what the circumstance, we need to learn the biblical principle that it is never right to lie. We often hear, honesty is the best policy. For the Christian, however, honesty is the only policy. God never gives us permission to lie. The Bible says it is better to suffer wrongfully for right than for wrong. In 1 Peter chapter 4 verse 16, yet if any man suffer as a Christian, let him not be ashamed, but let him glorify God on this behalf. Is it okay to tell a white lie? The Bible says, God never lies, and we shouldn't tell a lie. Keep tuning into the station for more help from the Bible, because the Bible has the answer.
1: Why do people love International Baptist Church? Just ask them, they will tell you.
2: I love International Baptist Church because the truth from the Word of God encourages and empowers me to be more like Christ, and I love the fellowship of the people, which is truly a blessing.
1: Come find your reason to love IBC. Who is Jesus Christ? Christ is the smitten rock. While the children of Israel were journeying from Egypt to the Promised Land, they passed through a wilderness or a desert place. They needed water, and God supplied it. He told Moses to smite a certain rock with his staff, and having obeyed God, water rushed out of that rock. and supplied all of the water they needed, and then some. Paul, in the New Testament, makes reference to this rock that supplied streams of water for them. He tells us that this rock was Jesus Christ. In 1 Corinthians chapter 10, verse 4, he said, "And did all drink the same spiritual drink, for they drank of that spiritual rock that followed them, and that rock was Christ." Jesus had a conversation with a woman at a well one day about water. He had sat down at the well, and she had come out to draw water from the well, and she came to quench a thirst. But he spoke about a water that he could give, a water that those who drink it would never thirst again. O soul, are you thirsty? Jesus is the rock that satisfies. Come to him and drink and have your thirst quenched.
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3: May I ask you a serious question? Maybe the most important question you could ever be asked. It has to do with the reality of life and death, and what will happen to you when you die. Can you honestly say that you know for certain where you will spend eternity? Before you dismiss the question, I beg you, don't turn away from such an important matter. Would you consider, for just a moment, what the Bible, God's word to man, tells us? The Bible teaches us that in the beginning, God created the heavens and the earth. His power is so wonderful that all he had to do was speak, and things came into being. He created this world and everything in it. On the sixth day of creation, he made man and breathed life into man. God placed the man, Adam, and the wife that he gave him, Eve, into a perfect garden called Eden. They were free to enjoy the fruit of the garden. There was only one rule: to not eat the fruit of a particular tree. Their disobedience made them sinners. And because we are sons and daughters of Adam and Eve, we too are sinners by nature. Romans 3:10 says, "As it is written, there is none righteous, no, not one." Romans 3:23 tells us, "For all have sinned and come short of the glory of God." We are all sinners. I do not say that to condemn you. The truth is, we are already under condemnation for our sin. I share this news with you because those in danger need to be warned. If you die as a sinner, the Bible is very clear that the penalty is separation from God forever in the lake of fire and brimstone. Romans 6:23 begins with, "For the wages of sin is death." Revelation 20:14-15 says, "And death and hell were cast into the lake of fire. This is the second death. And whosoever was not found written in the book of life was cast into the lake of fire." As sinners, we do not deserve heaven. We cannot earn heaven, no matter how much good we try to do. We are already damaged by sin, and that is damage that we cannot repair or make right on our own. All men are sinners, and all men must die because of sin. Romans 5:12, "Wherefore, as by one man sin entered into the world, and death by sin, and so death passed upon all men, for that all have sinned." Adam's sin has gotten all of us into a world of trouble. But just as his sin has damaged us all, there is one whose life can make us new and acceptable to God. That one man is Jesus Christ. Jesus is God, come in the flesh, born of a virgin, so that he would not be a son of Adam, but the son of God. He is perfect and holy, and yet his life was given for us on the cross as our substitute. His death was the payment for our sin. Only He could make the payment for us, because He had no payment to make for Himself. Romans 5:8 tells us, "But God commendeth His love toward us, in that while we were yet sinners, Christ died for us." He made the full payment for your sin, and then after 3 days, Jesus arose from the dead. He conquered sin and death so that never again could it enslave us and take us to hell. Again, Romans 6:23 says, "For the wages of sin is death, but the gift of God is eternal life through Jesus Christ our Lord." Eternal life is a gift paid for by Jesus. It is freely available to anyone who will receive it. The way to receive that eternal life is by believing. It is faith, not our works, that God exchanges for righteousness. The Apostle Paul wrote in Ephesians 2:8-9, "For by grace are ye saved through faith, and that not of yourselves, it is the gift of God, not of works, lest any man should boast." God takes our work out of salvation so that we cannot depend on ourselves to be saved. We have a choice to accept or reject His offer of eternal life. Nobody can make that choice for you. Each man, woman, and child must decide for themselves if they will or will not be saved by believing on Jesus Christ. Jesus did everything for you. There is nothing for you to do but believe it. That belief is called repentance in the Bible. It is a change of mind or change of belief. Whatever it is you have been trusting beside Jesus alone cannot save you. You need to change your belief to be only Jesus. His death, burial, and resurrection alone can purchase your salvation. There is no church or religion that can save you. There is no amount of good works that can save you. There is no amount of money that can buy your salvation. Salvation is not based upon your race, finances, or education. Everyone has

0: right now? We do not know when we will die, but we know that we will die, and then it will be too late. Would you now accept Jesus Christ as your personal Savior? He loves you and wants to save you today. He did for you what you cannot do for yourself. Will you receive His gift of eternal life?
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2: Energy. Do you realize that everything in life happens because energy changes forms? Energy is what makes things happen. Wonder where all that energy came from. Did you realize if I could take 1 pound of matter and change it completely into energy, I would have 1.13 times 10 to the 10th kilowatt hours of energy. But my wife says, Pete, no one understands these numbers. Well, God put enough energy in 1 ounce of matter to drive a 100 horsepower car at 50 miles an hour for 47,250,000 miles. That's a lot of miles per ounce. 1 ounce of gasoline will get you about 0.16 miles. That means we get 3/10 millionths of 1% back of all the energy that God put into it. That's an awfully small return on God's investment. Did you know God put a lot of energy in you? Wonder what kind of return He's getting on that investment. Maybe, just maybe, we ought to appreciate and hallow God a little bit for all that He's done. This is Pete Cowling.
3: In Acts chapter 26, Paul is on trial before a Roman king. Paul gives the king the gospel of Jesus Christ during the trial. In verse 28, the king said unto Paul, "Almost thou persuadest me to be a Christian." Remember that we need to use logic and common sense in our Christianity and in our soul winning. Isaiah 1:18 invites us to come now and let us reason together. Psalm 19:1 tells us that the heavens declare the glory of God. And Romans 1:19 says, "That which may be known of God is manifest in them, for God hath shown it unto them." Yes, we are to function in the Christian life by faith, but it's not a blind or an empty faith. Christianity has a logical basis. Because of God's revealed track record, we can take the next step. Something to think about.
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0: I'm Merly Roshana. 1 Corinthians 15:10 says, "But by the grace of God, I am what I am, and His grace which was bestowed upon me was not in vain. 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

Matthew chapter 10, verse 28. And fear not them which kill the body, but are not able to kill the soul, but rather fear him which is able to destroy both body and soul in hell. The word fear in this verse is the Greek word from which we get our word phobia. God gave the command to not fear the one, but to fear the other. Fear means to be afraid of. I've heard it many, many times that the phrase fear of the Lord means to reverentially awe God. I have no idea what that means. I do know that the context here does not indicate reverential awe. I don't awe a murderer. Whatever else it means, the fear of the Lord involves at least some real shaking in my boots, scared of fear. Something to think about.

0: Lighting the darkness with true life stories, this is Unshackled. In celebration of 50 years of broadcasting, Pacific Garden Mission presents this production of Unshackled before a live audience at the National Religious Broadcasters 2000 Convention in Anaheim, California. Many people turn their backs on the homeless, even people of goodwill who feel overwhelmed by the growing numbers. But folks at Pacific Garden Mission have never turned their backs on street people. Since 1877, the mission has kept the doors open, the porch light burning. Hope comes with help, the kind of help that changes lives. Nourishing meals, clean clothing, medical and dental treatment, and a safe place to sleep. Pastors and counselors cover each guest with prayer, helping them face the future with the truth that sets them free. And now for broadcast around the earth, here's program number 2,578 in the series Unshackled, the program that makes you face yourself and think.
1: Is there a problem here?
2: I didn't call the police.
1: Well, someone called and complained about a domestic disturbance. They said they heard a child screaming.
2: Oh, my husband got mad and punished the kids, that's all.
1: You mind if I come in and look around?
2: Suit yourself.
1: Where's your husband now?
2: He ran out the back when he heard the siren. He's over the fence by now.
1: Uh-huh. Is that your son?
2: Yeah, that's Ricky.
1: He's hurt.
2: His father did that.
1: You better take care of his injuries.
2: Oh, I was just about to do that.
1: You know, this is not the first time we've been called here, Ms. Smith. You need to get some family counseling?
2: I'm working on that, officer.
1: Right.
2: You little snot! Oh! Shut up! What do you think coming out here like that and letting him see you? You're trying to get me in trouble, aren't you?
3: No, Mother!
2: I hate you. I wish you had never been born.
0: Physical abuse is common in some families. For the man in our story, parental abuse also included drunkenness, hunger, ridicule, and abandonment. Now, how many could overcome a background like that? How many would survive, let alone succeed against all odds? Well, there is a way, and he wants to tell you about that. This is the true story of Paul Smith, right now on Unshackled.
4: I was born in August, 1967, the oldest of 10 children. My family called me Ricky because I was named after my dad. Our home was such a battleground that I'd already given up on life by the time I started school. My mother's words were more painful than the physical abuse. When my first grade teacher gave me a hug at the end of the year, I could hardly believe that somebody actually cared about me. I was somewhat of a prodigy, taking pre-algebra in second grade. My parents didn't care.
5: Mother?
2: What do you want?
5: I just wondered if you were home. That's all.
2: Don't bother me.
5: Well, my teacher said he's coming to visit you.
2: When?
5: Today. Pretty soon, I think.
2: What for?
5: I don't know. I guess he just visits all the homes.
2: He wants to ask questions, that's what. No. He wants to know how you got that black eye and stitches.
5: He said I'm a good student.
2: Did you tell him anything?
5: No.
2: You better not, or they'll put you in children's home.
4: By the time I was in sixth grade, the authorities had already removed me from my family twice. I was smoking pot then, and I'd go to school so stoned that I'd stand and watch the ball go by on the soccer field. One of the students, named Dave, called me Oh Wow. His mother was the school secretary, and she took an interest in me.
6: Paul, did you bring a written excuse for being absent last week?
5: No, my mother isn't home to write one.
6: What about your dad?
5: He's gone, too.
6: Is there anyone older at home, Paul?
5: No, I'm the oldest.
6: Who takes care of those little ones when your parents are gone?
5: Oh, I look after them.
6: You? Do the cooking at your age?
5: Yeah.
6: What did you fix for supper last night?
5: Well, sugar water.
6: You're hungry, aren't you, Paul? Well, I can see it in your eyes.
5: Well, only a little.
6: Now, why don't you come with me? I'll introduce you to the school cook. She always has lots of leftovers that you can take home to share with your family. Okay?
4: I became the main caregiver to my 7 siblings as my parents were increasingly absent, sometimes for a week or two at a time. During those years, I was in a cult, going from door to door, handing out literature. I also stood on the street corner and witnessed. I believe Judgment Day was coming. When they were home, my parents fought viciously. After one of their battles, my father stood outside with a knife, threatening suicide and calling us children to witness it.
3: Oh, come on here!
5: What is it?
3: I want to say goodbye.
5: Don't do it, please.
3: I just can't take it anymore. I can't.
2: Go ahead and do it. No. You're a coward. You don't have the nerve.
3: I just want to ask you one question, son. What? Whose fault is it,
5: Dad?
3: Who's to blame for my death, your ma or me?
5: I don't know, Father. Don't please do this. Don't do it.
2: Come on, get it
3: Stephanie,
2: over with.
3: Come out here a minute. I want to say goodbye.
2: Finish it. Just finish it.
4: After every fight, my parents would storm away, screaming and swearing, leaving us with empty stomachs and fearful memories. Sometimes my drunken mother would come home and beat me for hours. On one trip to the children's shelter, I told them everything I knew, and my parents were charged with criminal behavior. I became a foster child of the secretary at school who had befriended me. The only problem was, in 12 years, I had never known love. Living with a normal, loving family was surreal to me.
6: Sit down, Paul. I'd like to talk with you a minute.
4: All right.
6: I know you and Dave don't get along very well, but you have to learn to settle arguments without getting vicious.
4: He doesn't want me here.
6: Well, I want you here, and so does my husband. This is your home now, but we can't have that kind of vicious fighting in the swimming pool. One of you will get seriously hurt.
4: Well, what am I supposed to do? Let him call me names and push me around?
6: Disengage and come find us. Talk with us. We'll help you settle disputes.
4: You don't understand.
6: Maybe not, but we love you, Paul, and we're trying to help you.
4: Nobody can help me. If my own family couldn't love me, how could anyone else? My foster sister and I delivered papers together in the morning. One day, she accused me of disrespecting her mother, and we got into a terrible fight right on the street. But bad as I was, that family never stopped loving me. I began getting straight A's, and I became the second fastest runner on the cross-country team. I lived with them for 2 years, but I was haunted by memories of the traumatic conditions in my home, so my rebellion just grew.
6: Paul, you were out all night, weren't you?
4: Yes.
6: You know we don't allow that.
4: Yeah, I know.
6: My husband will ground you. No more privileges. And you'll have to be home right after school.
4: I won't do it.
6: Paul, life has rules. The sooner you learn that, the better off you'll be.
4: Look, I'd rather go back home.
6: Think what you're saying.
4: I mean it. Take me back.
6: We'll take you to the children's shelter and let them decide. But I want you to know you're welcome here. You can stay if you want.
4: While at the shelter, I ran away with 2 other boys and 3 girls. We broke into my foster parents' home and stole food, clothing, and other things. The police caught us later that day, and my foster parents were with them. Ashamed of my depravity, I took the blame, and I was sent to juvenile hall. My parents had divorced while I lived in the foster home. Later, I was released to my father for 30 days to attend my brother's funeral.
3: Nobody knows what happened, Ricky. He was out playing by the creek. And somehow got swept away and drowned. They haven't found him yet.
4: Well, how can you have a funeral then?
3: We can't. We'll have to postpone it.
4: Does Mother know?
3: Yeah.
4: Oh, man. He was only 5 years old. He never really lived. This isn't fair.
3: Who said life was fair? I wish I could bring him back, but I can't.
4: Yeah, I wish a lot of things, too. Sometimes I think about ending it all.
3: You don't have the guts to kill yourself, Ricky. You don't now and you never will.
4: Why was I even born anyway? I hate life! I'd learned to manipulate the system. I got a job, went to school, and the judge released me with indefinite probation. Still, I ran away and was in and out of juvenile hall and jail. I switched high school 15 times before I joined the Navy for 6 months. During those years, I fathered a child and got my GED, but narcotics ruled me. I moved to Iowa, where my father was living with my brothers and sisters. There, I shared an apartment with a guy who cooked methamphetamine with me.
7: Now, careful, Paul. We don't want an explosion. Hey.
4: Yeah. I hope it's a potent batch, man. I'd like to leave everything behind permanently, man.
7: You gotta get together with the Satanists, man. They go on some real power trips.
4: What? And turn my back on God?
7: Why not? What do you ever do for you?
4: Nothing. But there's gonna be a day of reckoning, man. Armageddon, and I don't want to be on the wrong side.
7: Oh, there's no day of reckoning. This life is all there is, man. So you might as well go for broke. Freedom is in the mind, and drugs are the doorway to freedom.
4: Yeah, I won't argue with that. I like to be high all the time. That's why I started dealing. Man, I hate to run out of dope.
7: That's right. You determine your own existence. You and no one else. Why should you be controlled by anyone, even the law? Can anyone else know how you feel or what you want?
4: Hey, man, other people don't even care.
7: You got it. I'm telling you, Paul, there's power out there like you've always dreamed about. Tap into it, man. You start by turning your back on authority, and that includes your ideas about God.
4: Like a fool, I listened. And one day in 1986, I sat in the wilderness with a satanic Bible in my hands. I was 18 years old. Oddly enough, I asked God to forgive me for dealing with Satan, then I proceeded to invoke the devil. I told him I would do things for him as long as they were not against my morals. I told him what I wanted in return. Then I asked him to enter my body. I wish I had known what I was getting into.
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4: I felt invincible when I became a Satanist. I began collecting occult books that taught me how to chant and make talismans. I created large pentagrams and delved into the black arts. As my self-loathing grew, I began to curse God. The friends I collected were as bizarre as the ideas I pursued. One of them was Marie, a pitiful alcoholic. One day, she was at my house when my cousin visited. He told me to leave, so I did for a while. And when I returned, I was in for a shock. Marie, what's wrong? Where's my cousin?
8: He's gone. He raped me, Paul. Oh. I tried to fight him, but he was too strong.
4: Oh, I'm so sorry, Marie. I should have stayed here.
8: Oh, you didn't know what he was going to do.
4: Yeah, well, I suspected what he wanted. I should have stood up for you.
8: Just because I've been with other guys doesn't mean I can't choose. He had no right to do that.
4: I wish there was something I could do.
8: It's too late, Paul. It's over and done with. Oh, how could he do that?
4: Marie, let's go to California.
8: You mean that?
4: Yeah, sure. There's nothing holding me here. I'm going. If you want to come along, you can. We started out as friends, but soon became lovers. We moved to California, where she worked in a discount store while I sold drugs. I was arrested many times. During one of my stays in jail, I learned Marie got drunk and had an affair. So I went after the man, and then went after Marie.
8: Paul, what's What's wrong?
2: I'll tell you what's wrong. You are, you little slug!
8: Oh, what do you mean?
4: I know about your lover, and I got even. Oh. I fixed his car so his engine will blow. Then I went to his apartment, and I stuck a gun in his mouth.
8: Oh.
4: I told him never to mess with another man's property.
8: You didn't. You didn't kill him, did you, Paul?
4: No, not this time.
8: Oh, there won't be another time, Paul, I promise.
4: Yeah.
8: I don't know how it happened. I swear.
4: Uh-huh. Well, there won't be another time, all right, because I'm taking you back to Iowa. No one crosses me, Marie. I drove her back to Iowa and then returned to California. After going without sleep for 12 days, I was hallucinating and almost shot a man who took my parking place the night I arrived. Only the presence of his children restrained me. My life became a living hell as I experimented with ritualistic animal sacrifice and divination. I lived with constant rage and anxiety. After a few months, I moved back to Iowa to be near my family. There, I began injecting cocaine. I wanted to die. One day, my doper buddy came over.
7: Oh, wow, Paul, what happened to your ceiling, man?
4: I'm trying to find some spirits that were taunting me.
7: Ooh.
4: I could hear them, but I can't find them. I'm tearing it apart looking for them. They kept saying, what do we do with them now, huh?
7: You carry a talisman, huh?
4: Yeah, man, everywhere I go.
7: Build a pyramid. You ought to be secure in that.
4: Well, I had one in California covered with black satin, you know, and every full moon I spent 24 hours inside it.
7: Some of those spirits are not our friends. You gotta get rid of them.
4: Yeah, I know. Tell me about it. Sometimes they take control of my body and I can't even walk. I can barely

0: While listening to the sermon, I renounced my past. Afterward, I asked to speak with an elder.
1: Do you understand the gospel, Paul?
0: Well, I read the New Testament while in a juvenile center when I was a boy. I know that I need Jesus.
1: No, we all do. He's God's provision to atone for our sins, and we all sin. The Bible says there is none righteous, not one. And the Bible also says the penalty for sin is death. Here it is. But God commendeth his love toward us in that while we were yet sinners, Christ died for us. You see, there's nothing we can do to deserve a gift so awesome. You can't earn salvation. It's pure grace.
0: Yeah, well, I've done some terrible things. I mean, can God really forgive me?
1: Forgiveness was purchased at the cross. God poured out his wrath at sin on his own son. Here, look at 2 Corinthians chapter 5, verse 21. For he hath made him to be sin for us who knew no sin, that we might be made the righteousness of God in him.
0: Wow.
1: That's the right response. When you come to the cross and believe that Jesus Christ died in your place, God forgives you and gives you his righteousness, which gives you eternal life. That's what it means to be born again. Do you understand?
0: Yes. During the church service, I prayed to receive Jesus as my Savior. I just wanted to be sure.
1: Would you like to be baptized today?
0: I sure would. I went home with a new lease on life, but I didn't yet understand what it meant to walk in faith. I kept trying to change through my own will and failed, baffled because I was still a sinner. I slipped back into old habits, like drugs. 4 months after my conversion, I was convicted of drug trafficking and sentenced to 5 years in prison. Lord Jesus, turn my weakness into strength. Take the wreckage of my life and make it into something good. I've been so self-centered. From now on, I want to follow you, to lean on you. Save me, Lord. I grew in knowledge and obedience to the scriptures while in prison. I also learned again how to cry and to love. I was released after 4 years, 4 months, and 9 days. I needed the Lord more than ever after that. God gave me a probation officer who became a friend and helped me.
2: How's it going, Paul?
0: Well, I almost bought a van and took off.
2: Well, I'm mighty glad you didn't. Makes my job a lot easier.
0: Well, I sure wanted to go. The new Woodstock's about to start, for one thing.
2: You don't want to go there. You'd just be tempted to use drugs.
0: Well, then a guy I know offered me $50,000 to drop a vehicle somewhere. I was tempted, but I cried out to the Lord.
2: Good for you, Paul.
0: I kept thinking what he promised in the Bible, that he who began a good work in you will perform it until the day of Jesus Christ?
2: There will be more temptations, I guarantee it. Resist the devil and he will flee from you.
0: Yeah, I should have resisted him years ago and saved myself a whole lot of heartache.
2: It's good that you're talking about these problems, too. That way I can help you.
0: I'd like to be a missionary, you know, go to other countries and share the gospel. Can you help me with that?
2: Well, you'll have to wait a few years, Paul. Get off probation first.
0: Well, I feel like my life's on hold here.
2: Be patient. Go to college and be prepared for what God will do in your life.
0: Well, I've been accepted at Northwestern College in Minnesota, but I get discouraged sometimes.
2: Do you have any Christian friends?
0: I'm friends with a wonderful couple who know about my past and seem to accept me anyway. They're a big encouragement to me. That Christian couple became my godparents, encouraging me to walk in faith. Except for them, I felt ostracized because of my past, which I tried to hide. But I did well academically at school and remained on the dean's list. I earned various scholarships, but the most vital thing I earned was the love of another student named Vanessa.
3: You've had a hard life, Paul.
0: Yeah, well, I brought a lot of it on myself.
3: Do you ever see your daughter?
0: Yeah, and I asked the court for blood tests so I could have visitation rights and pay child support.
3: You're doing the right thing.
0: You know, God's way is the only way to go, Vanessa. Mm-hmm. I learned that the hard way.
3: What about the rest of your family? How are they doing?
0: My father's on the wagon. My sister's a nurse and is saved. The others are still struggling.
3: Your mother?
0: She's been married 5 times. Would you like to meet her?
3: Yes, I would.
4: Well, you haven't changed a whole lot, Ricky.
0: Yes, I have, Mother. I follow the teachings of Jesus Christ now.
4: Who's this?
0: My fiancée, Vanessa.
3: Pleased to meet you.
4: Yeah, likewise. Sit down. Just move that stuff.
0: Vanessa and I go to the same college, Mother. We want to be missionaries.
4: What for?
0: We want to tell the gospel.

0: message to others how Jesus can set them free.
1: It's a waste of time if you ask me.
0: Mother, I want you to know that I've forgiven you for what you did to me.
1: Well, what are you talking about?
0: The abuse I suffered as a child, the beatings.
1: I never touched you or any of the other kids either.
0: You don't remember the time you hit me with a 2x4?
1: I never did such a thing. Why would you say something like that?
0: Well, I just want you to know that God has given me peace about the past, and he'll do the same for you. Jesus loves you, Mother. All you have to do is ask his forgiveness. I'm still praying for my mother's salvation. The more I accepted the lordship of Christ, the more peaceful my life became, and the more he honored me. Being on the dean's list, I was chosen to serve our college as chairperson of a student outreach to the world. And that's when I asked to go on a mission trip, even though I was still on probation.
2: You want to go where?
0: To India.
2: You're not even allowed to leave the city, Paul, and you want to go to India?
0: It's a short-term mission trip.
2: What's the purpose of this trip?
0: Well, we're going to help local churches in their outreach to the poor. You know, whatever they need done. Build a school, a church, whatever.
2: Well, that's pretty ambitious.
0: It's an honor to be chosen. Will you recommend me?
2: Who's paying for this?
0: Scholarships. And my godparents will help. They call me their missionary.
2: I'll submit the paperwork, Paul, but don't count on it.
0: God is faithful, and the approval was granted. I went on 2 short-term mission trips, one of which took me through 6 countries, all of which had to be approved in advance. Vanessa and I were married on May 31st, 1997, with my godparents serving as my parents. One day, my father called. Hello?
3: Ricky, it's me, son.
0: Father, how are you getting along?
3: Well, I'm still in rehab, but I'm up to step 9.
0: Oh, that's great.
3: We're supposed to contact people we offended and ask forgiveness, and so that's why I called. I'm real sorry for the terrible things I've done to you over the years.
0: I forgive you because God's forgiven me of so much.
3: I'm real proud of you for getting an education, Ricky.
0: Thanks, Father. I owe it all to Jesus. Hey, if it weren't for him, I'd be dead by now.
3: Are you still going to go overseas?
0: Yes, Vanessa and I want to share Jesus with people in India.
3: You remember us, son.
0: I will. You're in my prayers every day. I graduated from college in 1998 with highest honors, and we've already begun language study in India. God has given us a son and a peace beyond understanding. I believe that the greatest gift we can give God is to receive the gift that he gave us, his son, Jesus Christ, who set me free.
4: Romans chapter 10, verses 9 and 10 say, that if thou shalt confess with thy mouth the Lord Jesus, and shalt believe in thine heart that God has raised him from the dead, thou shalt be saved. 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

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Heard in the true story of Paul Smith were Tim Dadabo, Mickey O'Donnell, Jack Bivens, Russ Reed, Judith Easton, and Larry Moran. 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
1: Did you ask yourself, what is science? I believe science is man's efforts to understand God's creation. You know what? Science is just getting started. God's already finished, and we're still trying to figure out what God did. Any misunderstanding between God and science, the contradiction is on man's part. Did you know, if you like a more intellectual definition, science is that branch of theology which enables us to fulfill God's first commandment given to us in Genesis 1:26, where the Bible says, "And God blessed them, and God said unto them, Be fruitful and multiply, and replenish the earth, and subdue it, and have dominion over the fish of the sea, and over the fowl of the air, and over every living thing that moveth upon the earth." Science makes it possible. Did you know without science we'd live as a primitive society in a temperate part of the earth and eating stuff we found falling from trees, grubbing for food, and getting cold in the wintertime? Did you know without science the elephants would bring their children to the zoo to see us? Did you know without science there would be no printed Bibles, no Sunday school buses, no church building, and listen to this, no air conditioning and no deodorant? Without science, it would be impossible to fulfill the Great Commission. Maybe God had science in mind as a tool for us to use to serve Him for His glory. This is Pete Cowling.
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1: Why do people love International Baptist Church? Just ask them. They will tell you.
2: I love IBC because it helps my life change. Then my relationship with my family has a great change also. And because help of our pastor, leader of this church, it helps me a lot. And I'm so thankful that IBC had come in Dumaguete. And thank you so much, Pastor and IBC. We love you.
1: Come find your reason to love IBC.

0: Is it okay to tell a white lie? We took to the street to ask people what they thought about telling white lies.
1: Yes, we always have that time that we have to protect someone we love from a lie or someone we love from a truth. So there are times or instances that if we are lying, not because we are intended to lie to hurt them, so we are just keeping the lie to prevent them from being hurt.
2: For me, no, I don't think it's good to lie at all.
3: Yes, I do believe that there are times that we need to lie in order to be able to avoid a certain something to happen, especially when you know it's gonna result into a bad outcome.
4: I think white lies, if you're trying to save a friend nga which makahelp sa inyohang relationship nga mo grow, and then mawalayo mo sa kapahamakan nga na.
5: For example, kanang naka sa bad situations gyud or naka giprotektahan, so kailangan nimo mo white lies gyud. 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
6: Gikan ka sa trabaho niya, pangutanaw ka sa pares niya, ikapoy ka, kang wala, bisag kapoy yun ba? 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
0: Don't go away! Coming up, we will see how God's Word answers that question.

little while ago, we asked the question, is it okay to tell a white lie? We heard many answers, but the Bible should be our authority for every question. This is Theo Amante with the Bible answer to that question. Well, the Bible says in Titus chapter 1 verse 2, in hope of eternal life, which God, that cannot lie, promised before the world began. The Bible tells us that God cannot lie, and we shouldn't tell a lie. A white lie is a lie that you tell someone to avoid hurting their feelings. We call this a white lie because it seems harmless or even small when compared to other lies. But let's look to God as our example. If God ever lied in one area, that would be enough reason to doubt Him. He could lie in other areas as well. Our faith rests upon God and His Word. We can believe in every promise that God makes because He cannot lie. In Hebrews chapter 6 verse 18, in which it was impossible for God to lie, God has never been caught lying. Not one time has God justified lying. However, God has been accused of lying in the Bible. In Genesis chapter 2 verse 17, God told Adam in the Garden of Eden that if he would eat the fruit of the tree of knowledge of good and evil, thou shalt surely die. Listen to what the serpent, Satan, says to Eve in the garden. In Genesis chapter 3 verse 4, the serpent said unto the woman, ye shall not surely die. A direct lie from the devil. Look at what the Bible calls Satan in John chapter 8 verse 44. Ye are of your father the devil, and the lusts of your father ye will do. He was a murderer from the beginning, and abode not in the truth, because there is no truth in him. When he speaketh a lie, he speaketh of his own, for he is a liar, and the father of it. Satan is called the father of lies. So we see that lying does not come from God. It comes from the devil. Nothing good can come out of lying because it is not of God. As saved children of God, we need to be more like our Heavenly Father and speak only the truth, not like the father of lies, the devil. If someone I trust lies to me, I have reason to suspect that he might lie to me in other areas. When you are caught in a lie, you lose credibility and trust. You need to be real and sincere. Even though you wish to protect yourself or someone else, think of the cost. Covering sin with another sin makes things worse. Situational ethics relies on the now without thinking of the long-term consequences. Base your decisions on right rather than thinking of what the outcome will be. No matter what the situation, no matter what the circumstance, we need to learn the biblical principle that it is never right to lie. We often hear, honesty is the best policy. For the Christian, however, honesty is the only policy. God never gives us permission to lie. The Bible says it is better to suffer wrongfully for right than for wrong. In 1 Peter chapter 4 verse 16, yet if any man suffer as a Christian, let him not be ashamed, but let him glorify God on this behalf. Is it okay to tell a white lie? The Bible says, God never lies, and we shouldn't tell a lie. Keep tuning into the station for more help from the Bible, because the Bible has the answer.

In John 10:10, Jesus said, "I am come that ye might have life, and that ye might have it more abundantly." 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God does not want you to go there. He loves you, and He has made a way for every man, woman, and child to escape the fires of hell. The answer is Jesus Christ, His death, burial, and resurrection. 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
2: Who is Jesus Christ? Christ is the Savior of men, the Savior of all men. 1 Timothy 4:10 says, "For therefore we both labor and suffer reproach, because we trust in the living God, who is the Savior of all men, especially of those that believe." The fact that men, all men, are sinners is no secret. Men cannot hide the fact that they are sinners any more than a banana tree can hide that it is a banana tree, or an apple tree hide that it is an apple tree. We are known by our fruits, and all of us have the evidence of our sinfulness in our lives. That all men are sinners means that all men are lost. The wages of sin is death, and therefore it is appointed unto men once to die. Following death, there is judgment. How can a man escape this judgment? He can't run from it. He can't talk his way out of it. He can't pay his way out of it. There is only one way for man to keep from facing God for his sin. He must be saved. Man cannot save himself. It is impossible. Man, therefore, needs a Savior. A Savior is someone who saves another from destruction. Jesus is the only Savior. He is the Savior of all men. If you have not received him, do so today.
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Hello, this is Tessa Grace. One of my favorite Bible verses is Isaiah 40 verse 13. 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

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And now, today's proverb. Today's Light for Your Pathway comes from Proverbs chapter 18. Through desire, a man having separated himself seeketh and intermeddleth with all wisdom. A fool hath no delight in understanding, but that his heart may discover itself. When the wicked cometh, then cometh also contempt, and with ignominy reproach. The words of a man's mouth are as deep waters, and the wellspring of wisdom as a flowing brook. It is not good to accept the person of the wicked, to overthrow the righteous in judgment. A fool's lips enter into contention, and his mouth calleth for strokes. A fool's mouth is his destruction, and his lips are the snare of his soul. The words of a talebearer are as wounds, and they go down into the innermost parts of the belly. He that is slothful in

Lot causeth contentions to cease, and parteth between the mighty. A brother offended is harder to be won than a strong city, and their contentions are like the bars of a castle. A man's belly shall be satisfied with the fruit of his mouth, and with the increase of his lips shall he be filled. Death and life are in the power of the tongue, and they that love it shall eat the fruit thereof. Whoso findeth a wife findeth a good thing, and obtaineth favor of the Lord. The poor useth entreaties, but the rich answereth roughly. A man that hath friends must show himself friendly, and there is a friend that sticketh closer than a brother. We trust that the power of God's Word on today's edition of Light for Your Pathway was a blessing. Tune in again to Light for Your Pathway.

0: Romans chapter 6, verses 11 through 16. Likewise, reckon ye also yourselves to be dead indeed unto sin, but alive unto God through Jesus Christ our Lord. Let not sin, therefore, reign in your mortal body, that you should obey it in the lust thereof. Neither yield ye your members as instruments of unrighteousness unto sin, but yield yourselves unto God, as those that are alive from the dead, and your members as instruments of righteousness unto God. For sin shall not have dominion over you, for ye are not under the law, but under grace. What then? Shall we sin, because we're not under the law, but under grace? God forbid, listen to this, know ye not that to whom ye yield yourselves servants to obey? His servants ye are to whom ye obey, whether of sin unto death, or of obedience unto life. The way to stop sinning is not to try to stop sinning. It is to do more right. A good Christian is someone who is too busy to sin. Something to think about.
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3: I love IBC. It's a soul-winning church. I love the people. I love the music, I love the preaching, and I love the pastor and the pastor's wife.
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0: So I said, if you're going to have your eyes open and not be blinded, if you're going to actually have understanding of what God wants to do and what God is doing, no other option but to be born again.
1: You're listening to a portion of a message preached at International Baptist Church, Dumaguete, by Pastor Randy DeMovo. Ye must be born again. For anyone to begin to understand the things of God, he must be born again. Believe in Christ Jesus as your personal Savior.
0: If you're born spiritually, you'll be spiritual. Your physical body does not become a spirit. Flesh is flesh. But when you're born again, it's a spiritual birth, right? You're born of the Spirit. You now are spiritually alive. Right now, you're physically alive. When you're born of the Spirit, not only do you have a physical being, but you become a spiritual being, if you will. Not only am I alive physically, I can be alive spiritually. That comes at the second birth, or being born again. So that which is flesh, and that which is born of the Spirit is spirit. If you're going to understand, look, folks, the Bible says this, God is a spirit, and they that worship him must worship him in spirit and in truth. You can't worship God in the flesh, because he's a spirit, and they that worship him must worship him in spirit. That's why we don't have a dance team in our church, and we won't, because we don't worship God in the flesh. You can go to a rock concert and do that. We don't do it in church. Why? Because we don't have worship services here. We have church services. I worship God on my own. I'll teach you to worship God on your own. Certainly, I hope God feels worshiped here, but that's not our purpose for coming together here this morning. A lot of churches do that. I'm not mad at them. I'm not here to correct them. They're at their church today doing what they do. We don't do it here. Why? Because we don't worship God in the flesh. You watch them. These people who have made Christian music a profession, like it's all about, you know, putting out albums and CDs. That's not what Jesus said. Go into all the world and sell CDs. Go into all the world and have Christian concerts. No, he said, go into all the world and preach the gospel. That's what we're about, preaching the gospel. I'm not mad at them, but what I think is what they're trying to sell to everybody is, hey, this is what being a Christian is. I don't see Jesus and the disciples doing that. I don't see that, folks. That's fleshly. That's not spirit. But see, they don't understand that. Why? Because they're not born again. You're saying they're not saved. I don't know. It's between them and God. But as far as I can tell, they don't have the appearance. They don't look like they have understanding of what the Bible teaches. Why? They're not born again. Born again. Born of the Spirit. The spiritual birth. Next verse. Jesus said, marvel not that I said unto thee. Notice his words here. I've underlined them for you. Ye must be born again. Ye must. Ye must be born again. It's not an option. If you're going to go to heaven, and that's not necessarily what the kingdom of God is, but certainly if you're not part of the kingdom of God, you're not going to heaven. All right, I'll just leave it right there, simple. But if you're gonna be in the kingdom of God, if you're gonna understand what God's doing, if you're gonna make it to heaven, if you're going to be born of the Spirit, you must be born again. No option. There's no other way. So I said, if you're going to have your eyes open and not be blinded, if you're going to actually have understanding of what God wants to do and what God is doing, no other option but to be born again.
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0: to believe his message, his gospel, the gospel of Jesus Christ. What is the gospel that he brought to us? What's the good news of Christ? That's the gospel that people need to hear, not just any good news. It's not just having faith in positive thinking. I just choose to think positive, and I just believe it's going to work out because I'm a positive person. You can be positively wrong. You better make sure you're believing the truth. So what is his gospel? Well, let's take our Bibles again. Go back to Romans chapter 10, where we started this morning. Romans chapter 10. Romans chapter 10, look at verse 16. But they have not all obeyed what? The gospel. For Isaiah saith, Lord, who hath believed our report, our message? Right? The message we delivered. We gave a report. We spoke, and not everyone has believed it. Okay? They have not all obeyed the gospel. The gospel must be obeyed. How do you obey the gospel? What is the command of the gospel? What does the gospel tell you to do? The gospel is of Jesus Christ. So what is the good news? What is the message? See, to obey the gospel is to believe the gospel. It's to believe. You must hear it, then you must believe it. The just shall live by, say it with me, church, the just shall live by faith. Okay? And then, so look at verse 17. So then faith cometh by hearing, and hearing by the word of God. So faith cometh by hearing. You must hear. You must hear. Stay with me. I'm going to logic with you a little bit more, and we're going somewhere. All right? But I want you to just make sure we're all going there together on the same bus. Okay? So here we go. Number one, God loves the world. Right? For God so loved the world. He loves the world. I don't think there's any argument here this morning. We can all agree God loved the world. So number two, God does not want anyone to go to hell. He is not willing that any should perish, but that all should come to repentance. Why? What do they need to repent of? Well, to be saved, one must believe the gospel, right? They must believe. That's faith. So it's to repent is to turn from unbelief to belief. That's the only way to be saved. In order to believe, you must hear what you're supposed to believe. If you're going to believe, you first have to hear it. Faith cometh by hearing. So you're going to have to hear what you're supposed to believe if you're going to believe. And it must be from the Word of God. What you hear that you believe must be the Word of God. It has to be what God has promised. It has to be the message that God has sent. We got a lot of folks that have a lot of positive talk these days. Motivational speakers. It doesn't matter how motivational someone sounds or convincing someone sounds or how fascinating that sounds. You better make sure it's of God. There's all kinds of stuff that floats around the internet that if you didn't know better, you would think, I'm sure that's in the Bible. That must be from the Bible. You might want to double check what the Bible actually says. You don't get saved by believing the words of man. You don't get saved by believing the creed of a religion. You do get saved by believing the truth. The truth of the gospel, the word of God.
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0: not against the Bible here. We're for the Bible here.
1: Amen.
0: But I'm telling you this morning, there's a lot of folks who are very religious, but they're lost.
1: Right.
0: Who are they today? People who are faithful in church attendance, but they don't have a relationship with Christ. Trusting their good works, their traditions, their family heritage. Moral people, but they've never been transformed. They've never been regenerated. They've not been born again. This is why we go after everyone.
2: You're listening to a portion of a message preached at International Baptist Church, Dumaguete, by Pastor Randy DeMoville. Religious but lost. What could one invitation do for someone that is lost? Even though they look religious, still they could be lost. Don't overlook that one that seems religious.
0: When someone tells you, I pray every day, doesn't mean they're saved.
1: Amen.
0: Oh, I give to this, I give to that charity, I give to this church. It doesn't make them saved.
1: Amen.
0: Cornelius in Acts chapter 10, Peter was sent to him. He was lost. Acts chapter 10, verse 25. You guys just put it on the screen for me, would you please? Acts chapter 10, 25. And as Peter was coming in, Cornelius met him and fell down at his feet and worshipped him. Those were in our soul winning meeting yesterday morning. We talked about this. Right? And this Cornelius, a Roman, kneels down and begins to worship Peter. Cornelius obviously was not well learned in the Jewish or Christian faith. But look at verse 26. But Peter took him up, saying, stand up! I myself also am a man. Peter didn't let this man worship him. Some religions need to learn that. We don't worship men. We don't worship angels. People think they're religious because they've got saint this and saint that, and they worship angels, and they've got statues of angels and statues of and they listen to me. Peter told this man, hey, stand up. I'm just a man. Don't worship me. See, the Bible messes up people's religion. The Bible is our authority. The Bible is the truth, not what a man says. You go to the Bible and make sure, is that what the Bible says? There's a lot of religion that the Bible messes up that religion. That's why they don't want their people to read the Bible. You go ask the religious leader in some church a question about the Bible, they'll get angry at you. Don't read the Bible, just do what we tell you. Not here in a Baptist church.
1: Amen.
0: Read your Bible. I want you to read your Bible. Amen. Study your Bible. Memorize the Bible. Get to know what the Bible says. You have a question, come ask your question.
1: Amen.
0: We're not against the Bible here. We're for the Bible here.
1: Amen.
0: But I'm telling you this morning, there's a lot of folks who are very religious, but they're lost.
1: Right.
0: Who are they today? People who are faithful in church attendance, but they don't have a relationship with Christ. Trusting their good works, their traditions, their family heritage. Moral people, but they've never been transformed. They've never been regenerated. They've not been born again. This is why we go after everyone. Visitors who are with us today, please don't be offended. But church folks, our soul winners, this is why we go after everyone. You never assume that somebody's saved already. Well, they look like they're religious already. It looks like they already go. It doesn't matter.
1: Amen.
0: There's a lot of religious people who are not saved. We just go ask them. Can I tell you, if a person is saved, they won't be offended that you cared enough to ask them.
1: Amen.
0: Now, if someone comes and asks me, and you know, I might think, okay, maybe I'm not showing it enough. But even if I was showing it, just because someone looks the part doesn't mean they're saved. And a saved person won't be offended. They'll be happy. Wow. How many of you have had a soul winner knock at your door? You know, it doesn't happen very often in my house. I can't think last time a soul winner knocked at my door. Someone wants to knock at my door, I'll be happy about it. I wish every church was a soul winning church.
1: Amen.
0: I wish every church did what this church does and goes out and gives the gospel. I wish we were bumping into each other all the time out there. And some of us need to move to another area. No, but it doesn't happen that way. Religious but lost. Some people look the part. Some are religious but lost. Some have been in church all their life, but they've never believed on Jesus Christ for salvation. They've never heard a clear presentation of the gospel.
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Meyer said, "The greatest tragedy of life is not unanswered prayer, but unoffered prayer." 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
2: 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And this is Brother Theo Amante with you, your host for the next hour we have here for good Christ-honoring music and practical Bible teaching. The time right now, 7:01, current temperature here in Dumaguete is at 27.1 degrees Celsius, and we're going up to a high today of 30.6, that is 87.1 Fahrenheit. And it's good to be able to be here with you this morning once again, and thankful for everybody that prayed for Pastor DeMovo last night. He was able to be here sa church and to hold our Bible study last night and great nga truths once again we heard from the Word of God. And coming from Matthew chapter 7, just the great nga teaching coming from Jesus Christ. And grabe kay ang heart ang kasing-kasing, ang heart ang kasing-kasing pares mana. But great kay ang mind in Jesus Christ. And he was showing us once again from the Word of God, no? Nga unsay mga teachings in Jesus Christ and coming from Matthew 7. And so he said to me, no, nga, Theo, you have the radio in the morning, because I believe me, he laid it out all on the field nga, last night and gave it his all. And so he needs to rest a little bit more this morning. And so, padayo na gihapon ta, mag-antos na ng taginagmay. This is again Brother Theo Amante with you. Happy to be able to spend this hour with you. And we've got a great morning lined up for you with your song requests. And even a daily truth coming from Pastor DeMovo, no, as he's reading his Bibles in his Bible in the morning. He's able to type out the truth that he gets from reading his Bible, and he shares that with us. And we're going to be reading it, and then also just a little bit of discussion, just trying to dig deeper. That's a daily truth coming from Pastor DeMovo this morning. Also, to mga listeners, again, as I said, you can send in your song requests. 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I know you'd love to and get to hear from you. So if you have any comments, feel free to send those in. Tell us where you're listening from and who you're listening with. We'd love to be aware of that, because we know that the FM is a very... So you don't know exactly kinsa gapamina when you're using the FM. And so it's just on, and there's no feedback. But if you download the Anchor Radio app, you can let us know who you're with and who you're listening with. And we'd love to be able to interact with you. And so send in those song requests. Like this song request coming from Merle Jean Roshana. Here's Highlander Singing Men singing, "Isn't the Love of Jesus Something Wonderful?"

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A great song by Matt McMorris, I Will Walk the Way of the Cross. And thank you once again sa mga listeners, you're tuned in here. So 101.7 FM, the Anchor Radio Dumaguete. This is Brother Theo Amante with you. Privileged to be able to spend this time with you. And again, please continue to be in prayer for Pastor DeMoval. I know he'd love to be here in the mornings with us, but again, tungundra po sa iyang sickness a little bit, and really giving it his all last night, and so he needs a bit more rest this morning. So do be in prayer for him, quick recovery, especially seeing that this 21 is going to be our Father's Day in a celebration, and I believe he needs to be ready for that. So we'll talk a little bit more about that this later in the morning, but this is Brother Theo Amante with you once again. And so now let's read Pastor DeMoval's Daily Truth. And as he always asks us before reading his daily truths, have you read your Bible yet today? I hope that you have time set aside to spend in God's Word, looking for truth and applying it in your life. And so this morning, Pastor DeMoval was in Acts chapter 4, verse 20. I'm sending the verse over to the Anchor app so our listeners can follow along with the verses there. In Acts chapter 4, verse 20, the Bible says, "For we cannot but speak the things which we have seen and heard." Peter and John had been commanded not to speak at all, nor teach in the name of Jesus. The rulers did not deny the miracle. They could not. The man who had been lame was standing there with him. The problem was not that Peter and John had done evil. The problem was that they were preaching Jesus Christ. And in verse 2, "Being grieved that they taught the people and preached through Jesus the resurrection from the dead." That tells me that some men are not looking for truth. They are looking for silence. They do not want Christ preached. They do not want his name spread. They do not want sinners told that there is salvation in no other. Peter had already said it in verse 12. "Neither is there salvation in any other, for there is none other name under heaven given among men whereby we must be saved." There is the offense. Jesus is not one way among many. He is not one name among many. He is not one religious teacher among many. He is the Savior. He is the risen Christ. He is the only name whereby we must be saved. So when the rulers told them to stop speaking in his name, Peter and John could not obey that command. They were not being rebellious men. They were being obedient men. They were not trying to make trouble. They were trying to obey God. In verse 19, "But Peter and John answered and said unto them, Whether it be right in the sight of God to hearken unto you more than unto God, judge ye." There will be times when obeying God will make some people uncomfortable. There will be times when speaking truth will make some angry. There will be times when the name of Jesus will be the very thing others want removed from the conversation. But what else are we supposed to do with what we have seen and heard if not speak it? If you are saved, you have seen enough to speak. You have heard enough to testify. You know what Christ did for you. You know what the Bible says. You know that sinners need the gospel. You know that there is no salvation outside of Jesus Christ. We cannot let fear make us quiet about the only name that can save a soul. This does not mean that we should be rude. This does not mean that we should seek a fight. It means we should not be ashamed of Jesus Christ. It means we should not let pressure, threats, embarrassment, or the fear of man stop us from telling what God has made known to us. Someone around you needs to hear the name of Jesus. Someone needs to hear that Christ died for their sins, was buried, and rose again. Someone needs to hear that salvation is not in religion, works, baptism, or church membership, but in Jesus Christ alone. Let us not be guilty of being silent when God has given us something to say. We'll be right back after this next request coming from Pastor Nelson Duran. Here is Hiles Anderson College singing, "Lord, I Believe in You." We'll be right back.

And thank you to Emerson Ubas for that request this morning. Great song by the John Marshall Family. Count Your Blessings. And sa tumang listeners as well, if you count your blessings, you wouldn't have nga enough nga finger siguro nga to count. And of course, nga a lot of things would that God has done in your life. And if you were to count it, di good na maihap. Once again, thank you so much for being here this morning. And it's just good to be able to spend this time with you. We got to hear a daily truth coming from Pastor DeMovo. And in Acts chapter 4, verse 20, what a powerful statement coming from the Apostle Peter and the Apostle John. For we cannot but speak the things which we have seen and heard. And just coming from the daily truth this morning, I was thinking about it and I asked myself a question. Have there been times in my life where I chose to keep my faith quiet? Or are there times where I found it's so much easier, so much more convenient that I don't make my faith public because I'm not sure exactly unsay reaction sa person that I'm dealing with? And I started thinking, yeah, there were times good where I chose rather to stay silent and I chose rather to stay quiet about the faith that I have being as a Christian. But a great reminder for us this morning, that when it comes to Jesus Christ, when it comes to our faith that can save people, we should not be quiet, right? For we cannot but speak the things which we have seen and heard. And so we are to be mga witnesses, right? And so if somebody's in court, right, and they're trying to prove somebody innocence, and then you're asked to be a witness for somebody, but you don't give the full truth, the whole truth. And I want to be a faithful witness when it comes to Jesus Christ. I want others to know that Jesus Christ is the only one that can save, and that he's the one that's the Savior. I like the Daily Truth this morning when Pastor said that he's not one of many, right? He's not one of the many religious teachers, one of the many mga among other things, but he is the only one that can save. And so very good daily truth for us. So again, has there been times in your life where you chose to keep your faith silent, keep your faith quiet? And we ought to be making sure that we are open about our faith. We're not secret service Christians. We're not hiding our Christianity. We're not hiding our beliefs. And what great joy when we are found to be sharing Jesus Christ to others. So that's why even this evening at 6:30 p.m. we'll be gathering here at church. So like last Thursday we had 93 that went out, but Lord willing, tonight more na will be able to go out and getting to see many souls saved. Why? Because we're not ashamed to keep our faith. We want to make our faith known to as many people. And so I love the daily truth this morning. And not being silent about our faith, making sure that many, many people know Jesus Christ because of what we say. And don't forget, sa mga listeners, this morning you can send in your song requests and we'll be happy to play them for you. And we've got lots of song requests here, but we can squeeze as many more as we can with the rest of the time that we have here. And thank you once again for being here this morning to all of our listeners. Well, again, so June 21. We have coming up is our Father's Day Sunday, Father's Day. So happy Father's Day in advance, all of the fathers. And so we're inviting you to come. So every father in the attendance during some morning will be receiving a special mug. And of course, inside that mug will be coffee. And so nasa coffee palang daan, that's a good reason for you to come here to church. But of course, stay for the preaching of God's Word. But again, so June 21 at 9 a.m. for Sunday school, we'll be having a Happy Father's Day some morning service. So bring your whole family here. So mga fathers, we're supposed to be spiritual leaders at home. And so we should be bringing up our family to God's house, especially on Sundays and other services as well. But especially this June 21, you're invited to be here this Sunday, mga fathers. So we'll continue with the rest of our hour here after this next song request coming from Faith DeMovo. Here is Cecily Hamilton and Friends singing, He Is to Me.

and you're listening here. So 101.7 FM, the Anchor Radio, Dumaguete. And thank you to Dinah Manlukot for that request this morning. That was Iloilo Baptist Church singing, "Oh, Wondrous Love." And thank you for being here with us this morning. Here's a good morning, Dumaguete. And we're coming closer and closer to the end of our hour here. And wherever you're heading off to, whether you're heading to school, your parents are driving you, or whether you're heading on to work, I hope that once again that you have a good day, that you live for Jesus Christ no matter where you are, in school or in the workplace. Make sure know that your faith is open. No, sa to mga listeners that are believers, if you've put your faith in Jesus Christ, it's a wonderful thing for you to know that you have a home in heaven, that your sins are forgiven, that you have peace with God. But how about others around you? Make sure that you're not ashamed of Jesus Christ. Make sure not that you're like a Peter and a John. Now, when people were pressuring them to stop,

Jesus. No, it should be obvious. And so another thing, sa Daily Truth, that caught my attention, you know, the point where the Pharisees, you know, these men, you know, that were pressuring Peter and John, you know, the point where they were offended was not because Peter and John were mocking them. It was not because Peter and John were making fun of them, were attacking them, or making, saying batik silag naung, sticking their tongue out. And I know it, the point of offense for them was when they were preaching Christ. And it's just amazing, no, that people would love to profess the name of Jesus, but when you start digging deeper, they get uncomfortable with the topic. They get uncomfortable with the thing that you're talking about when it comes to Jesus. No, they'll make fun of you and say, no, you're Mr. Holy, Holy, Holy, or Pastor, or whatever the thing is. All right, but now that shouldn't allow you to be, don't allow that to silence you and keep you quiet. No, it's not a shameful thing to name the name of Jesus Christ. It's not a shameful thing to preach the gospel. It's not a shameful thing to be recognized as one of His. And I know, especially here in the Philippines, we don't like to be shamed. No, we don't like to be laughed at. We don't like to be mocked. No, we don't like to be ridiculed, right? But when it comes to Jesus Christ, some people just get uncomfortable when you start talking about Him, or you start talking about spiritual mga things. And when you recognize that, you realize that this is not my crowd. I need to look for those that would love to talk about Jesus Christ, that would love to be around this kinds of mga talking. But again, I love the Apostle Peter and the Apostle John. No, that dili bad ang ilang disposition. No, they had a good position, but they were offended by the position, not how they were dealing with the Pharisees. And so we should not be ashamed. No, we should be open and telling others about our faith. And they weren't being rebellious, they were trying to obey God. So sa ito mga listeners this morning as well, wherever you're heading off to, I hope that other people know Jesus Christ because of you. Not just because of the way that you're living, no, but because you actually open your mouth and that you share in Jesus Christ to others, right? And so we don't believe here in lifestyle evangelism, where we believe that but just by the way that we're acting, then people will come up to you and ask, how must I be saved? What shall I do so that I can be saved? Or what must I do to be saved? Something like that. No, but we have to speak up and be willing to speak for the name of Jesus Christ. And so a great truth once again coming from Pastor DeMovo this morning, not being ashamed to speak the things that we have seen and heard. And so if you are a Christian, you have a obligation. We have the Great Commission to share Jesus Christ. It's so simple. I remember the first time that I wanted to share the gospel with somebody. I did not know how. And so I was stumbling with my words for a couple of minutes. And basically the person that I was talking to, he said to me, it's okay, Rateo, I'll find my own way. And so I was so thankful that I came by here to International Baptist Church, and it helped me. Sa kong soul winning and teaching me how to share the gospel with others. And so for almost 8 years, knowing how to share the gospel effectively. And sa ito mga listeners, you need to know also how to share Jesus Christ to others. And so you can learn. If you come by here this evening at 6:30 p.m., we'd be happy to show you, how to share the gospel with others. And even if you don't know this morning, you can find the full gospel presentation sa Anchor Radio app, both in English and in Cebuano. You can read it or you can watch it. Or even if you're listening here sa radio, you can hear gospel presentations preached throughout the day. And even stopping by here at any time throughout the day and just asking somebody to show you from the Word of God. We'd be happy to stop what we're doing and open up our Bibles and show you from God's Word how you can know that you have a home in heaven. We'd be happy to do that for you. So let's just listen to this song request coming from Mrs. Kelly DeMovo. Here's Hiles Anderson College singing The Old Time Way.

And thank you to our listener this morning. That was a song by the John Marshall Family singing I Go. And you're tuned in here, so 101.7 FM for Good Morning Dumaguete. Again, this is Brother Theo Amante with you. It's always a privilege to be able to spend this time with you. And I hope, no, once again, that you have a great day ahead of you, and whether you're off to work or you're off to school, make sure that you live right and do all for the glory of God. And so make sure that you continue to be tune in here, so 101.7 FM. And we've got a lot of good mga programming lined up for you. And if you go into our Anchor Radio app, you can find our complete schedule there, and it'll show you, what is playing all throughout the day. And I believe it will be a blessing to you as well. Well, we're coming up closer and closer to the end of our hour here. We'll be back to close out this hour after this next song request coming from Jeff Espada, North Valley Baptist Church, singing At the Name of Jesus.

And thank you to Emerson Ubas for that request this morning. And Can It Be, sung by First Baptist Church of Hammond. And that song has brought us up to the end of our hour here. And thank you once again, sa ato mga listeners, for faithfully tuning in this morning here. Let me encourage you to continue to be in prayer for Pastor Demoval and his family. He really is a good example to the flock of God here in Dumaguete City. With his light shining brightly, Satan takes notice, and I believe that he has a big target on his back. So please continue to be in prayer for him and his family, especially for a quick recovery. And Lord willing, he'll be back with us tomorrow morning for more Good Morning Dumaguete. But stay tuned. Coming up next, we'll be listening to Lamplighter Theater. And then again, the rest of the programming is there's an Anchor Radio app at ibcd.theanchor.app. Well, don't forget, sa ito mga listeners, tonight at 6:30 p.m., we'll be gathering once again for our cross-training. It's a wonderful time where we get to meet and to share the gospel with others. Here's our final song for this morning. Here's Christian Demoval singing Colossians chapter 3, verses 1 and 2. Have a great morning, sa ito mga listeners. God bless you all.

Hello there. I'm John Rhys Davies with Lamplighter Theatre. I'd like to invite you to a place of history, mystery, and new beginnings. But first, there's someone you need to meet. His name? Finian Jones. You might say he's a collector. A collector of words, wisdom, and wonders. 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Oh, and be prepared for an unexpected journey. 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

0: 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I reckon this is only fair, given the rotten things you've done. I have to say, though, you've got yourself in some proper tight spots before, but this one tops them all. Ah! Oh, no. This limb won't hold up much longer. Oh, won't someone help me? Please, help me!
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0: Huh? Is someone there? Hello! I'm here! I'm... Nothing. No one there. 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For a minute there, I thought it was Truman.